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1: 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How did my father become this scheming mastermind? Was he like this with everyone? 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
13: Two pros. LeVar Arrington. Brady Quinn. And a cup of joe. Jonas Knox. 6 a.m. Eastern, 3 a.m. Pacific on Fox Sports Radio. 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
21: 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I'm surprised you haven't called for Curry to go to your beloved Knicks.
22: I think you'd rather go to my Knicks now than stay in Golden State.
21: I don't think that's correct.
22: What? Did you not watch where Golden State finished last year?
21: I did, but even you have to confess that your Knicks got quite a break in the East.
22: Oh, 100%. I totally agree with you there. I don't think they're going to win it just because you're never as hungry the second time around.
21: I think you're making way too much out of a nothing burger of a story.
22: About Steph Curry?
21: Yeah.
22: Oh, no.
21: Yes.
22: Oh, no.
21: Did you
22: not
21: read?
22: Not at all.
21: Did you read the article?
22: Not at all.

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2: Oh, there's Supermarket Steve right there checking in from aisle six at the grocery store. Line four, you're on the air, line four. Hello.
5: Yeah, morning time. 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
2: 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Are you serious? 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
6: You ought to go back to Little League and play a little better baseball.
2: 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Line six. You're on the air, line six.
7: Is it true that the first NFL preseason game is only 10 days away?
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16: That's one of the things the Europeans are starting to learn when they come over here. 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
12: 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Coming to you on a Monday morning. A big week here on the Pat and Aaron Show as Buccaneers training camp get started later in the week, but a big weekend for the Tampa Bay Rays as they complete a three-game sweep of the Cleveland Guardians. And they did it yesterday, Aaron, with Drew Rasmussen on the mound in about 25 minutes.
13: It was just under 2 hours, I believe, was the total time. I think an hour and 58 minutes, if I'm correct.
12: Yes, an hour and 58 minutes exactly, and just unbelievably fast game. And it's funny because we've spent so much time lauding the pitch clock and what it's done for baseball. Now, I was always on the other side of it when people would moan and complain about it being too long. I always said if a baseball game is too long for you, you probably just don't love baseball. Because for me, like, yeah, I don't, whatever I'm doing next is probably not, unless football's on, and whatever I'm doing next is probably not more fun than watching baseball. So I don't mind it. But we've had a lot of people very much in favor of the pitch clock. I saw this morning when we got in here, somebody who texted in, clearly going to the game yesterday, and they said, driving home from the game, I have a love-hate relationship with the pitch clock. Driving 1 hour to the game and only getting 2 hours of game time doesn't sit right with me.
13: Okay, so what's really weird about that text right out of the gate, and it was from yesterday, but to see that,
12: yeah.
13: I did not look at the text line this morning. I did not see that.
12: I always like to see what was being talked about late at night when nobody was here.
13: And I write on my show sheet, I write my own little notes, and one of my notes that I wrote was, do you feel shorted by a baseball game under 2 hours? So I thought about that myself because my parents were at that game yesterday.
12: Yeah.
13: And, you know, they got great seats, great deals on Rays, like premium seats.
12: Nothing the great Emma Joles loves doing more than taking in a Rays game.
13: Like weekend baseball especially, she loves it. So her and my dad went out to the game yesterday, and I was coming back from New York, and my dad's texting me. He texts me in the seventh, like, this is the this game just started.
12: Yeah.
13: And they drove from Sarasota. So I wonder, for Rays fans, like, you win in a 1-0 pitching gem, both of them. I mean, Parker Messick was great, as he's been all season long. Drew Rasmussen, one hitter for him, one hitter on the day for the Rays. So efficient and beautiful. When I see a pitching performance, like, it's like great defense in the NFL. You see a beautiful gem like that from both sides. The one run is manufactured old school baseball. Chandler Simpson getting
12: on. They've done so much of this year.
13: It's what has been the driving force for this team. But still, If you drive an hour, like Mark from Hudson or my parents from Sarasota, who they, by the way, did not feel shorted by the game.
12: Yeah.
13: Do you feel like, oh, my God, I didn't get my money's worth? You got the win. You got, you know, you didn't spend all day at the ballpark, which I don't like to do. I don't like to spend all day anywhere, but I wonder if other people felt that way.
12: Yeah, no, it was interesting to see that on the text line. I've never felt that way either, personally, like, especially because if you're a big baseball fan, like you talked about, we saw two great pitching performances yesterday, right? So, like, I don't feel, like, to me, I almost feel worse about a game, even though I like a longer game, I don't mind it. If two guys go out there and they're pitching poorly and there's runs all over the place and the ball's going all over the park, in a way, it can be a more entertaining brand of baseball if you're winning. But otherwise, like, seeing a great pitching performance, I'm not against it by any means. And that's always going to be a faster game. You're talking about two guys that combined for 14 and two-thirds innings because Messick went 7 2/3, combined for 7 hits. It's every other inning.
13: Now, if you flip it, and you give the Rays one hit and no runs, and you get shut out.
12: That's not fun.
13: You don't feel shorted, but you're annoyed at your offense and the Rays at home not getting it done and only getting one hit. Now, it was early on Cleveland in three, I believe, of the first four innings. They had a guy on second base. And this defense and this pitching staff, and well, Drew Rasmussen has been able to get out of it. Clevinger was great, and Baker's been electric. I mean, think about what Baker had to face the top of the lineup when he went in there in the ninth inning in a 1-0 game. The only hit of the game was the first hit of the game, was the first batter of the game in Kwan. So just beautiful, and this is what this Braves baseball team continues to do, another sweep for them.
12: It's interesting, too. I had my mom and my stepdad over for lunch yesterday. They wanted to bring their German Shepherd over to, like, get used to our house because we're going to watch him for, like, a week next month. And I had the game on, right? We were, like, watching it while we were talking and eating lunch and stuff. And I remember specifically looking up at one, and, I've been paying attention to the game. But sometimes when you're doing that while you're eating lunch and talking to people, you're not necessarily zoned in on, like, what inning it is, right? So all of a sudden I remember thinking to myself, like, how is it the sixth inning already? And then I started getting nervous because I took the Rays -1.5, which they've won me several times recently. But yesterday, like all day, I'm like, can we just get one more run? I effed myself this weekend.
13: I was yelling at you on Friday.
12: Why were you yelling at me on Friday?
13: Because in the parlay of the day, you had said, text me the parlay, your pick. And I listen, and my leg won. I don't know if Sam's leg won, but you had McClanahan over on strikeouts. I'm yelling at my radio like, no,
12: just like, come on,
13: it's not where he's at right now.
12: And listen, that wasn't my biggest blunder of the weekend, though.
13: What'd you blunder? What else did you mess up over there?
12: So I did a parlay, four legs. I want to find it.
13: It always starts with, like, I messed up, and it's like, I did a parlay.
12: Yeah. Over half a hit for Junior Caminero, over 17.5 outs, so six innings basically, right, for Nick Martinez.
13: Yep. He's been great.
12: Over half a hit for Victor Mesa Jr. And I thought I had selected over hits for Yandy Diaz. And if I had, I would have won this four leg parlay, but I didn't. Somehow.
13: Who'd you take instead?
12: I took Yandy.
13: Oh, okay.
12: I put a home run.
13: Oh, well, that's why your odds were probably juiced up to wherever they were.
12: Well, no, I know it wouldn't have been as juicy of a win.
13: Right.
12: Right? And I should have noticed, too, like, when I went to put the bet in, I was like, oh, wow, that pays out a lot better than I thought it was.
13: Too good to be true, right? Yeah.
12: But I didn't. I was just like, oh, that's cool, and then I made the bet.
13: That's you're lazy about
12: your bets. It's not lazy.
13: Your eyes were lazy.
12: No, well,
13: you got to pay attention with your eyes.
12: I mean, I was paying attention. I hit the wrong thing on Yandy.
13: You do that, like, you make a move like that, a mistake, like, in life or on the radio. It's one thing. You say something, a mistake, oh, my bad. You do that with money. You lose money that way.
12: Like when I called Victor Mesa Jr. Jose last week?
13: Yeah, when your brain was all, I don't know where it was on Thursday. Top of the lineup, to your point, you bring up Yandy Diaz. The Rays are doing this, especially this series. It's the bottom of the lineup that's producing.
12: Yeah, we've had that conversation a lot.
13: And it's just, this team is a heady baseball team. First of all, Chandler Simpson's gotten red hot. But also,
12: which they really needed.
13: The bunt from Mullins wasn't good. He popped popped it up. It was actually executed poorly. It happened to be like a perfect chip in golf where you just put it in the perfect spot. It just popped up perfectly. But kudos to Chandler Simpson. That is a tough, tough read from third base where you're like, okay, is that first baseman going to catch? Are you going to catch it? Is Manzardo going to catch that ball? But he didn't. So it was just a really good read by Chandler Simpson.
4: Well, we're talking Chandler. Can we acknowledge the fact the play yesterday on the diving catch from Kwan? Was it Saturday?
13: You're talking about in left field?
4: Yeah,
13: that was so obviously not a catch. It was yesterday.
4: Yeah. I've never seen that before, and I understand the one umpire calls him out. The one says it hits the ground. He never touches second.
13: Right.
4: And again, this goes to the race favor, but that was odd.
13: It's a really good point. I'm glad you brought this up, Sim. Now, if you missed this point in the game yesterday, I think it was Ben Williamson hit the ball, if I'm correct.
4: I believe so.
13: And he hits it to left field. And to me, it was clearly single to left. It was clearly it hit the ground and it was trapped, as we call it. And Chandler never got to second. At this point, one of the umpires had called him out. At this point, it is up to the discretion of the umpire to decide what would have taken place if that ball hit the ground and was called in play, safe and fair in play and safe. The discretion of the umpire would tell you. His obvious, decision was that Chandler would have made it to second base, and he was right on that. But it's a good point, Sam, because it really is up to the discretion of the umpire what was going to take place.
4: Especially because Cleveland threw it in and tagged second base, which would be the force out. Simpson had never touched it. I get it. If he touches second, goes to third, they call him out, and he doubled up, whatever. But the fact that he never touched the base, I mean, it worked in the Rays' favor, but I feel like the Rays have had a lot of really odd plays recently.
13: Yeah, that's where the replay guys just changes the game a lot because you just have to say, oh, well, back in the day, that never happened because you're just out.
12: Yeah.
13: There's no replay. You're just out.
12: The Rays now 19 games above 500 again. I don't think they've gotten to 20 this season. So an opportunity tomorrow night. They're off tonight, but an opportunity tomorrow night to best their most games above 500 all season. So they're playing some really good baseball again. The sweep of Cleveland, very encouraging. It's interesting, you come out against the Boston Red Sox to start the post All-Star game half of the season, if you will, and you get swept, and you're like, uh-oh. And I saw a lot of uh-oh on social media and, a little bit from Sam, but right away, as soon as they get out of that series with what was by far the hottest team in baseball, they've been very good again.
13: There's a lot of people that have been uh-oh, and they just don't want to believe what's going on. Even Sam, I'm so glad Sam Cohen's not the manager of this team, because yesterday I saw him tweet out like, do not pull Rasmussen from this game. Do not.
4: There was no reason to. He was dealing.
13: What do you mean no reason to? How about save your guy for the future and trust your bullpen? Clevinger went in there and did exactly what he needed to do and then handed off to Baker and make sure you don't add any tax Drew Rasmussen more than he has to.
4: He did. Clevinger has been a little scary at times. Baker's been unbelievable, but it's a 1-0 game. It's not like they're up 7-0. Like,
13: trust your manager.
4: If your guy's dealing, trust him game 6 of the World Series too.
13: Just never let that go.
12: I mean, you don't have to necessarily trust your manager, but what I do trust at this point is the bullpen. And I think you're every bit like, yes, they're not everybody's as lights out as guys like Kelly have been and Boozer and obviously Brian Baker at the back end. But at the same time, I think you're every bit as likely to see when you get that late in the game, Rasmussen start to struggle a little bit as you are a guy coming out of the pen. The Rays are red hot. That's certainly something that we love right now. We'll get into things we like. It's things I like next on the Pat and Aaron Show.
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12: 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Lots of things to like right now, and the first of them is the Rays. Once again, red hot, a season high 19 games above 500 after the three-game sweep this weekend over Cleveland. It's just been, it really has been so much more fun this season than I ever expected. And we were talking about it on Friday while you were out. And it's like, I never would have believed that this team would be where they are. Now, three games ahead of the New York Yankees in second place. Boston now back again to 7.5 back in third place. And the Rays with a day off today. And they'll get back at it tomorrow. And make sure you bet Junior Caminero with a base hit tomorrow, because he always does it after a day off.
13: I like the role players. I like the role players of this team who are stepping up in big situations. And they've been doing that for the most part all season long.
12: Training camp is beginning this week. That is certainly something I like. We're doing it a little bit differently this year. We'll have a lot of interviews on the show this year, but we won't be changing our schedule or going out to training camp live, but we'll still have a ton of coverage. And it's just, as much as I always joke that football's back the second the NFL draft happens, this is when it's really back, because you get to training camp. Matter of fact, our good friend Brad Berlin, who, if you don't know, is the equipment director for the Tampa Bay Buccaneers, he just sent me a tweet. He sent me a text yesterday with a tweet from a guy named Greg Braggs, who I don't know. So I'm like, yeah, what's this all about? And I click on the tweet. Guys, I'm glad you're sitting down for this, because it's one of those that you read it and you get like goosebumps. Today, this is from yesterday, obviously. Today is the last Sunday without football for the rest of the year, baby.
13: Wow.
12: Let's go.
13: Wait, wow.
12: The last Sunday without football for the rest of the year.
13: How's that work? Because of preseason and...
12: Yeah.
13: Oh. Okay.
12: Well, you're not into the preseason?
13: I love preseason. I do. It's not like you.
12: It's great for you. It's like the sun. The sun is good for you. You get vitamins from it. Football's the same way. And the preseason's the same. It's good for you.
13: No, listen, it's
12: the Hall of Fame game is going to be terrible.
13: Yeah.
12: And like water. Like I've told you before, it's like we're in the desert and all we want is just a little taste.
13: I like seeing some battles and a taste and position battles, but we know how preseason football is now in the NFL, and I wonder how it's going to look. Every year I think it's going to change. And what I mean by that is I think we're going to go back and forth. It's going to be this yo-yo effect of, are we doing enough in preseason to get our players ready for the regular season? And then maybe you'll see some injuries in preseason because teams are doing too much to put their guys on the field, and then they'll ramp it back the next year and go, you know, maybe we should not do that. If you see one major injury from a guy in the NFL, like that permeates throughout the league, and they go, I don't want that.
12: Yeah, we'll see. I'm interested to see what the Bucs are going to do when it comes to training camp, when it comes to the preseason, because remember Graham Barton was saying this whole offseason has been more physical, and he thinks it's leading up to a more physical camp. So we'll find out, but it's wonderful to have it back.
13: Maybe. We're here. Things I like. He is here. He has arrived. Jackson Koivin has arrived. This kid was super impressive over the weekend. I got to catch. I didn't get to catch a lot on Thursday and Friday, especially Friday traveling to New York. But Saturday, I caught some of Jackson Koivin's unbelievable round. And then yesterday, to hold off this 21-year-old kid holding off Scottie Scheffler, who had a run yesterday, shot a 63 yesterday. And anytime Scottie Scheffler shoots a 63 and you feel him breathing down your neck, you are likely to have a bad day. Not this 21-year-old kid who went out and fired off a 66 and won the tournament. 21 years old.
12: You know, sorry, Sam. I've noticed that young people today are very different. Like, we've had the discussion about, like, if you go into a fast food restaurant, it's like talking to somebody on a different planet. These kids couldn't care less. There might be something to the fact that it's seemingly people under 30 now are on their own planet. Like, they're just not with the rest of us. But maybe when it comes to being an athlete, right? Like, if you're a 21-year-old in this high-pressure situation, maybe being on your own planet and not caring and just being aloof, maybe it helps with dealing with that stress and that pressure.
13: The nerves. You don't know what you don't know. The only time you saw him nervous, it seemed like, was on 18, where he kind of shanked his drive. He ended up in the fairway, but everyone's like, what was that? And they went and won the tournament by a couple strokes. But you're right. You don't know what you don't know. And I saw somebody tweeted out after, and they were comparing, this is the dumbest tweet ever, comparing Scottie Scheffler and Tom Brady. And they said, you know, Tom Brady used to go up to free agents that would come in and young guys, and he would introduce himself. And he would reach out to them and he would make it a point to introduce himself. Scottie Scheffler admitted that he hasn't even said hi or introduced himself to Jackson Koivun.
12: What a jerk.
13: One's a team sport and one's an individual game where there's a million guys Scotty could talk to. He's worried about his own practice, his own round, and I'm sure he'll reach out and or talk to the kid at some point. He's not avoiding this kid, but to compare a Tom Brady team sport like football to golf is just stupid.
12: They're all on the same court. I mean, or on the same field or the same, like whatever it is when it's a team sport, you're all together at once. Like, he might not have seen, he could have been there the whole weekend and not seen this kid.
13: Right. Like, and even if you see him on the practice range, like you're hitting balls on your own. I found that to be a very bizarre tweet.
4: Worth noting for Koivun, you talk about the pressure, and obviously it's different in the pro realm, but he did win back-to-back national championships by himself, three-time SEC Player of the Year. And I saw a report that, of course, I'm blanking on the name, Scotty's caddy, Ted. What's his last name?
13: Now I'm blanking on it.
4: Not Ted Scott, is it?
13: You're Ted.
4: Whoever it is, I read a report that after he drove the par 4 16th.
13: It is Ted Scott.
4: Okay, so Ted Scott, apparently, they were talking to Jackson after the fact, and they said that Ted decided to leave for the airport because he said there was no way he was losing the tournament with two holes to go still.
13: That's pretty wild.
4: Saw him drive the par 4 16th, and they said, yep, I'm going to go ahead and catch my flight now.
13: They say this kid is the next, he's coming up, Jackson Koivun. He's the next,
4: don't say it.
13: Don't next guy. Say it. I'm not saying that, but he's 21 years old. Very impressive.
4: He's a dog.
12: I don't think anybody will ever say that, and then by that, I'm pretty sure we mean Tiger Woods.
13: Correct.
12: Like, I don't think that's ever going to happen until somebody just starts dominating golf. Because you can't just be like, look really good and be the next Tiger Woods.
13: Scotty was the closest to looking like, but even now, this last year, it's kind of, you know, he hasn't had that eye of the tiger, no pun intended.
12: You hate him now.
4: You had Jordan Spieth at 19. He was grilling people, but then he kind of just fell off the face of the earth.
13: Very much fell off. I mean, he came out of the gate, won a couple majors, was placing top five in a couple other ones.
4: He was getting the tiger comp.
13: And he did this at a younger age than what Jackson Koivun did yesterday in a non-major.
12: How's Fish before we get out of here?
13: Fish was awesome. Fish was unbelievable, incredible weekend in New York, except for one thing that happened that I'm not going to talk about during Things I Like, because you always say I talk about things that are negative during Things I Like. Something crazy happened to me.
12: Crazy.
13: Like, insane. Insane.
12: What happened to Aaron Jacobson in New York?
13: Do we do that after top headlines?
12: I feel like it is a top headline.
13: I think we do a couple top headlines, and then I'm going to tell you what happened. We'll transition into that conversation.
12: It's too big. It's too big for a headline.
13: There's just a lot to dissect.
12: Something so big, it can't be crammed into today's top headlines. That follows today's top headlines, and a lot more. It's all coming up on the Pat and Aaron Show.
13: I'll just tell you right now, it's not good. And I want to wonder, I wonder how many people have experienced what I've experienced. I'll tell you about that in a little bit. But Pat and I, let us give you something good to experience, something great.
12: Yeah, this is good.
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4: Brought to you by Rivard Buick GMC. The Rays back in action yesterday looking for the sweep and, well, break out the brooms, gentlemen, because they get the job done. 1-0 Good Guys win. Rays with as many runs as the Guardians had hits yesterday. Mr. Consistency, Drew Rasmus, and Mr. C goes 7 innings pitch, 1 hit, no earned, 1 walk, and 9 punchies. Ace-level stuff out of Mr. C yesterday.
13: Very special team this is. And actually at 7 o'clock, we're going to tell you why you should have more faith in this team than previous teams that have had success for the Rays.
12: Junior.
13: And made it to the post. Nope, that's not it. Whoa. It's deeper than that. It's deeper than just a guy. It's a thing. But yeah, Rays are red hot again. And after starting off cold after the All-Star break, I said it at the time when I didn't panic. That was just a bad matchup, especially that doubleheader out of the gate. That was just a red hot Red Sox team. That was tough.
12: 10 sweeps for the Rays this season now.
13: Unbelievable.
4: Rays get the run 1-0 from Cedric Mullins on the bunt. Chandler Simpson single-handedly manufacturing that run. Chandler Simpson, after no other really way to describe it other than heinous stretch in the month of May. How about the month of July, hitting .394 in 6 multi-hit games in his last 9 for the young speedster?
13: I was worried about him, but there's something special about him because he's just a baseball player.
4: Would you say worried or concerned?
13: Yes.
12: Would you say overrated?
13: Is Chandler overrated?
12: Yeah.
13: Did I think he was overrated, or do I think he's overrated now?
12: Now.
13: No.
12: All right. I think he did a couple weeks ago, remember?
13: I think he's just a different type of player. He's very different than anything we've seen. The way he, like the slap base hit to the left field yesterday.
12: Should they trade him?
13: No. I was wrong by thinking that he should be on the table. I was wrong. He's a difference maker. Like, if this team wants to have success, he's a difference maker.
12: Agreed. I think he is. He's a guy that can make a difference without doing a whole lot.
13: That's their brand of baseball right now. It's just manufacture runs, get it done, small ball, old school brand of baseball, and you kind of need a guy like that.
4: Keeping it with baseball, we had Hall of Fame weekend. Rays busting out the awesome.
12: Oh, we did? What? We did?
13: He's joking because...
12: That was this past weekend?
13: Pat and I were joking on the elevator this morning coming up together. I was like, dude, do you know how sad it is that they just plop the Hall of Fame speeches into just a random Sunday? It's crazy.
12: Like, by the way, I want to correct something. I said it's the last Sunday without football. Our friend Brad Berlin sent me a tweet with somebody saying that. It is not. That's next Sunday. So we got that one wrong. I want to make sure. But like, when I said that on the air, we got a text from somebody that said, what game is this Sunday? The Hall of Fame game is until Thursday the 6th. People know exactly when the Hall of Fame game is for the NFL. That is such a, like, the entire weekend becomes such a spectacle. They make it such a big part of the NFL calendar. Everybody knows who's going into the Hall of Fame. Everyone knows when it's going to happen. And baseball just throws it out there like it's a random series between two baseball teams that nobody cares about. It's really sad.
13: It is. It was Andrew Jones yesterday, Carlos Beltran, and Jeff Kent to Cooperstown. Do you guys
12: say they were Beltran and Jones were born a day apart, and then they finished their careers one home run apart or something like that?
13: That's nuts. Yeah. That's pretty crazy. You know, I look at this era that's coming, you know, that's coming to the Hall of Fame, some of these guys, and it's weird because, you know, there's guys that were dirty, and they were good enough, even if they weren't dirty, to have a place in the Hall of Fame. Like, they were going to go to the Hall of Fame. Barry Bonds is going to be a good enough baseball player to go to the Hall of Fame. Do you look at any of these guys and do you question, or like, were they good enough to be a Hall of Famer? And do you feel like some guys are getting in because the steroid era is not allowing other better players to get in?
12: Yes, for sure. And there's always going to be guys that you question. You know, my policy has always been, once a guy's in, who the hell am I to say he doesn't deserve to be there? You know, it's always kind of how I felt. Like, it's why I don't really get into the snub thing, because if you're saying that somebody was snubbed, you're saying somebody else doesn't belong there. Once you get the votes to be in the Hall of Fame, at that point, I'm just going to celebrate your career. But yeah, there's sometimes guys that you see and go, huh, I don't know if I thought he was a Hall of Famer.
13: Now, all three of these guys, I do believe, belong in the Hall of Fame, but we might start questioning that with some of these guys. Carlos Beltran was incredible. Andrew Jones, what he did at such a young age, and Jeff Kent in his position. Jeff Kent winning an MVP on a team with Barry Bonds.
12: Andrew Jones, for me, is very Levante David. Very, very underrated baseball player, in my opinion.
13: Think so?
4: He was one of the original five-tool guys. Like, he was one of the first ones that could quite literally do every single thing on the baseball, of the modern era, I should say.
13: Until he got large.
12: I remember watching him when he was great and having people think he wasn't great. And that, to me, is the definition of underrated.
4: Until I looked up his stats this weekend, because I was thinking the same thing that you just asked, Aaron, do these guys deserve to get in? And I remember Carlos Beltran, and I was like, yeah, he was good. I don't know if he's Hall of Fame. But then I don't know how I quietly forgot that he had 435 home runs.
13: How about 300 steals?
12: He quietly forgot that, Aaron.
4: He's top 50 all-time in home runs.
13: Three gold gloves on top of that. Like, he did. Talk about tools. He had all the tools.
4: He did indeed. He was a special, special player. But
12: if there's one thing I ever say about Sam Cohen, it's he is quietly forgetful.
4: I try to be. Well, I try not to be, actually. It's going to be hard to forget where LeBron ends his career. Pat, your favorite saga is over. We found out on Friday night, but it became official yesterday, that LeBron James will be headed to the Philadelphia 76ers. You look at the roster on paper, I don't know how this team loses. Aaron's New York Knicks are still the favorites to win it all heading into the 2026-2027 season. But
12: they're old and fragile is why.
4: Yeah, but on paper, that is a heck of a lineup.
13: Yeah, but we see a lot of teams on paper, especially in the NBA. There was a time where a couple years ago, everyone's like, the Brooklyn Nets, look at them on paper. They're going to be incredible. You can't stop them. Well, they sucked. Gelling, like putting names on a team, on a roster is one thing. Those guys gelling together, and then it has to be a deep bench, too. Now, I do agree with you. The 76ers starting five is nasty on paper. Like, nasty. But how does Brown...
12: Old and fragile.
13: How does Brown... Well, LeBron is old and fragile.
12: No, LeBron's old. He's not really
13: fragile. Joel Embiid is fragile.
12: Giannis is kind of fragile at this point.
13: LeBron's older. Yeah, Giannis isn't on the 76ers.
12: I'm sorry,
4: Jaylen Brown.
13: Joel Embiid is fragile.
12: Yes.
13: But Jaylen Brown is not. Tyrese Maxey is.
4: VJ Edgecombe's a dog.
13: He's so good, and that's a young kid. So he's going into his second year. So that is a very, very. I believe that's the second. He was a rookie last year, right?
4: Yeah, out of Baylor.
13: Yeah, very good. He's. That's a great starting five. LeBron's the only old and, I don't know, fragile. Joel Embiid's fragile.
12: He's fragile. No, I don't know why I confused him with Giannis, who went to Miami, obviously. By the way, in Miami, internally, they have to know who scheduled the video, right? And if you don't know what I'm talking about, somebody scheduled a video for the Miami Heat for an introductory press conference of LeBron James. Like, they have to know who that was, right? That person has to be endlessly getting their balls busted right
13: now. Yep, total mistake. It's crazy.
4: Interesting Sammy stat for you guys on the LeBron signing. Here are, and we have all these next-gen stats, and you can find everything you want, but there's an NBA stat they use a lot, and it's their usage rate. LeBron, with their team last year, LeBron, 27% usage rate, Maxey, 29%, VJ Edgecombe, 19%, Jaylen Brown, 35%, Joel Embiid, 32%. That's a total of 142% usage rate. Not sure where all those extra touches are going to come from over the
12: hell is his usage rate?
13: Can you explain that to me like I'm 12?
12: So you also don't know what a usage rate is.
4: Usage rate is essentially how often you have the ball in your hands and you either are the primary assister or shooter of the basketball.
13: That I know. And for those that don't know, thank you, Sam, for putting that out there. When you add them all together, though, you said like that's 100-something% usage rate.
4: Exactly, 142% usage rate, meaning these guys all have the ball in their hand way too much.
13: Meaning
4: somebody's going to have to lose touches.
13: Meaning who? That's when I talk about gelling. When you're over that, like 100% is awesome. You want to be 100%. That number, though, is the one time I feel like you don't want to be 100%. You want guys that are helping out in different ways, and that means sometimes you're not even touching the basketball and you're helping out, and I just don't know if all these big names are going to be able to do that. Jaylen Brown said last year was his most fun year. Why? He was the guy with Tatum going down.
12: Yeah. This isn't quite war, but there are too many of these foolish stats nowadays.
4: That is today's top headlines brought to you by Rivard Buick GMC, the number two GMC dealer in the country.
12: All right, we've got some other stuff to get to, but I've got to know. And I know the listening audience has to know, because you've made it sound quite drastic.
13: Horrific.
12: Horrific. What happened to Aaron in New York.
13: It's bad.
12: And I don't know about you driving in the car, listening at home on Alexa, or whoever you are. But Sam, I don't know about you. I feel like something is coming that is going to be underwhelming.
13: Nope.
12: Now, the last time I said that, the last time I thought Aaron is going to really, like, overinflate something. It was fairly like a very serious situation
13: this
12: when
13: is
12: something
13: serious.
12: Flew and hit his windshield.
13: Yes.
12: So
13: it's like that, except really? It's kind of it's a little different.
12: All right.
6: I feel like a pigeon probably took his bagel or something.
13: No.
12: No.
13: Nobody took my bagel.
12: Jewish man in New York, you think someone's taking his bagel?
13: Not happening.
12: Come on now.
13: Fight to the death for that. So speaking of death, I asked my mom if I should tell this story because I told my mom about it. I was so horrified, just traumatized. I was like, do I tell? Can I?
12: I'm a little bit worried, to be honest with you, because you've already got the PTSD now when you're driving or in a car.
13: You know me so well.
12: Now you've got some other PTSD that you're going to pile on top of that.
13: I have trauma.
12: We're going to get to the point where Aaron's asking for a Comrex so he can never leave his home.
13: Bingo. You know me well. I'm getting there. I have phobia on phobia on phobia. As I get older, when I was a young kid, I was carefree. I didn't care about anything. Yeah. Now, something happens to me, a little thing happens, it impacts my whole life. This is a big thing. I was walking out of my hotel in New York City, and I was having the greatest trip. I mean, a great hotel. I was seeing my cousins.
12: Yeah, I asked you
13: friends.
12: How New York was the second you got out of the car this morning, and you were like, incredible.
13: It was awesome. Just the great food. I'm loving it. Loving the city, except for weirdos, and people in New York are rude, but that's neither here nor there.
12: Weirdos.
13: Yeah, they don't even say thank you, and you hold the door open, but whatever. Having a good time. And I walk out of my hotel. I'm going to get lunch the other day, and I step out. I got a couple hours left until the concert, and I'm going to meet my friends, so I'm going to go get a bite to eat. Step out of my hotel, and I look up. And as I look up, right outside my hotel on the street, on 38th Street in New York City, police tape everywhere. They close down the road, the entire street. And I'm like, what's going on? Look to my left, look to my right, and on the sidewalk, about 10 feet away from me, there's a body dead with a sheet over it and the arm out. Dead body. First one I've ever seen.
12: Really?
13: Yes, like that.
12: I've unfortunately seen several.
13: And what do you think I did?
12: Went back inside.
13: Ran back into the hotel. Whoa. I'm freaking out. And I go up to the guy at the front desk in the lobby, and there's no panic on this guy's face.
12: Oh, yeah, this is another Friday for him.
13: Oh, my gosh. And I say to him, I go, and I'm like, what did I just see? So I say to him, I go, what happened? And as casual and nonchalantly as he could, he goes, oh, we had a jumper. We had a jumper. And I go, a jumper? I go, that's what I just saw? And then immediately, what do you think came into my head immediately?
12: If you were out 5 minutes earlier, they could have landed on you.
13: Thank you. That's a normal thing to think, right? That's a normal thing to think.
12: Yeah, I mean, it came
13: in
12: my
13: world, correct?
12: Yeah.
13: So that's.
12: Did you ask how long he'd been out there? And start thinking about how long your dues took before you walked out and all that?
13: Pat, God, you know me well. I had been out like an hour and a half before that. And about 30 minutes before I went out again and saw that, I was like about to leave. And I go, no, I'm going to chill for a little bit longer. So immediately I started going, what if I was out 30 minutes earlier? What if I was just walking down the street and that guy hits me or that guy, I see that?
12: He probably looked before he jumped, you know, just to make sure.
6: He could have been a hero.
13: Somebody
6: saved him.
13: Yeah. Could've catch him. Yeah, with my finger, break my other finger.
12: How high was the floor?
13: High.
6: Probably pretty high.
13: High. So high.
12: So
13: high. And then I'm like, can't just, yeah, there's a lot of things that went through my head. And then the rest of the trip, I'm telling you, and it wasn't like I wasn't playing this thing up. This is how bad my phobia is, and I might never go back to New York City again. I could not go the rest of the trip.
12: You probably won't go the rest of the year without going to New York.
13: Ever. Rest of the trip.
12: I think you're going to New York in December.
13: I might cancel. I was thinking about it. Alyssa and I are going, I might cancel it because
12: I think we're going to New York in December.
13: Oh yeah, we are too. I'm going in December for New Year's. I was supposed to go for Fish again. We're going for Army Navy. I might not go to that either.
12: Yeah, no. You're just gonna cancel.
13: Pat, I could not walk the rest of the trip in the street on the sidewalks without looking. My neck hurts because I was staring up.
12: You're insane.
13: No, I'm not.
12: Yeah.
13: And then,
12: you're worried about bodies falling out of the sky.
13: Yes. How could I not?
12: By the way, a man killed himself, and Aaron said a horrific thing happened to him.
13: Correct. He's gone. I'm still here. I have to deal with the trauma. I'm still here.
12: You and several other people.
13: And then, yeah, imagine if a kid walks by and sees that or hears that. Are you kidding me? So, yes, I'm thinking about myself in this situation. And then I couldn't even eat. I had to go back in the, I was going to go eat.
12: You couldn't eat?
13: I couldn't eat. I had to go back in the hotel. I couldn't. I wasn't going back out there. I jumped under the covers and I hid.
12: I mean, you said there was a sheet covering this person.
13: Yeah.
12: So technically, you didn't even see a dead body.
13: I saw the arm.
8: Are you sure it wasn't a prosthetic and they were filming something?
13: 1,000%. And here's the weirdest part about New York.
12: Oh, if they were filming something, why would it be a prosthetic?
8: That's fair. I'm just saying, if Aaron didn't see the part, like if he didn't see it happen, it's like if a tree fell in the forest, did it make a sound?
13: I could have died. To Sam's point, here's what was weird. I know what happened. I ran back up. I hid under the covers. I'm not kidding. I took a nap. I was like, I got to sleep this off. Woke up, left about an hour and a half later to go to the concert, meet my friends. It was like nothing had happened. The street's clean. Cops are gone.
12: What did you want?
13: I just like, I don't know. But I just wish I hadn't have known that. Like, if I would have went out an hour and a half later, if I didn't get hungry, if I wouldn't have gone outside and never would have seen that, I would have never had this phobia. But now because I went outside and I saw that, I'll have this phobia forever. And I'm telling my mom about it. She sends me the numbers. Apparently, this happens almost about 200 times a year in New York City.
12: What, somebody jumping?
13: Yes.
12: How often do they land on somebody?
13: Apparently, no deaths. Yes. And I call my buddy Greg, who you've met, Greg Goodman, and I'm like, you'll never believe what just happened. And I told him, and he goes, oh, yeah, that happened in my building a couple weeks ago. Like, what is happening? I'm never going there.
12: People are just jumping out of buildings in New York all the time.
13: Yes.
12: Bizarre. Is it make me a sick person if I would have just kept walking and gotten lunch?
8: I'm right there with you, Pat, if I'm going to be totally honest.
13: You would have kept going?
8: I would have probably taken a peek. I'd have been like, ooh, that's unfortunate. That's really shiitake.
12: I can't believe you've never seen a dead body before.
13: On the text line, somebody's saying I still have it. Somebody said he didn't see it.
12: That's true.
13: I did see
12: it. You saw an arm.
13: Yeah, and I couldn't tell if it was pale because of lifelessness or because the guy was pale. But
8: sure it was a guy?
13: No.
8: Then you didn't see it.
13: Yeah, no.
12: If you're not even certain it was a man.
13: Yeah, it was a guy. It was a guy.
8: What gives you that thought?
12: Extra bump on the sheet, under the sheet.
13: It just looked like a man arm.
8: Looked like a man arm.
13: And then just like the cat, like just for the guy.
12: Better not be misgendering somebody.
13: And for the dude. The dude at the front to just be like, yeah, we had a jumper. I like
12: very nonchalant.
13: Yeah. Like he was eating a sandwich himself when he was telling me, like he wasn't fazed by it at all. Yeah.
12: I would have went and had lunch.
13: So yeah, I have phobias now.
12: I can't believe living in Tampa, you haven't seen like something like I always say, like I'd never ride a bicycle around here.
13: But
12: because like
13: there's a lot of other things I'm worried about, like today something flung at me, off the somebody's back of their truck, and I swerved out of the way. It turned out it was only like a sheet.
12: Were you on 275?
13: Yes.
12: I'm telling you, man, it was such a waste.
13: I drove up next to them and I was like putting my fist at them, like, because I wanted
12: to throw it out of their truck.
13: No, but it fell out of their truck. Like, that shouldn't happen. Make sure you have things, you know, harness down.
12: You know,
8: we're gonna turn Aaron into Bubble Boy.
13: It's a problem right now. Like, I need to get medicated. I gotta go get. Yeah,
12: is that what it is? You're gonna get drugged up now,
13: Jake Gyllenhaal? I think I have to.
12: Fish wasn't enough.
13: I don't think I can do this anymore. Like, I just
12: do this anymore.
13: Yeah, like,
12: what does that mean?
13: Like, walking around. Yeah, sorry, I shouldn't say that. I didn't say that after what I just told you. After the story I just told you. No, it's not like I can't do life. I just am so anxious and neurotic about.
12: We should get him a helmet.
13: Flying this, flying body out of the car. You got things hitting my glass.
12: Does Mark and Oldsmar somehow know your dad really well? Somehow, he says, "Aaron, you are your dad."
13: I mean, I know I've got a lot of similarities to him, but no. I think I have a fear. This is a fair phobia that I've got now.
8: You just have a life phobia.
13: Do you remember? Yeah. That's true. But as I get older, I get more anxious now that I'm 36. Do you remember when...
12: It's usually the other way around, by the way. Usually people calm down. They stop worrying about BS.
13: Is that true?
12: Yeah.
13: Only you. I think people get more anxious.
12: No, I've always been this guy. Like in high school when everybody's got angst and they're worried about everything, I was the same guy I am now.
13: Yeah, you're like, yeah, if I saw a body, I would just keep walking and eat lunch.
12: Fact.
13: So...
12: I've seen several in Tampa. Just since I moved to Tampa.
13: Do you remember when they were building over at our Gandy, when our office was at Gandy?

0: steps of
1: the house. Oh, big deal.
0: Looking at me dead in the face. It was not cool.
1: Snakes are not scary.
0: I don't do snakes.
2: Sim, there was a jumper this weekend.
0: You didn't even see it. I saw the snake.
1: Yeah.
0: The snake looked at me and did its little head bob thingy. You didn't even see the body.
1: To be fair, Sam was in more danger this weekend than you were with that snake.
3: No, absolutely not. Do you know how tall that building is? Do you know how tall that building is?
1: I don't. I was not in it.
3: I got to find it. It's huge. Massive. Just the mere wind from the guy hitting the sidewalk, if I was 10 feet away, I could have been gone. Or debris.
1: Debris. All right. The Rays, they have struggled recently when they've gotten to the playoffs, but there's one major difference between those teams and the Rays team this season. We're going to tell you what that is coming up next on the Pat and Aaron Show.
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7: Well, if on the roadways, you know the traffic is building up, but finding it very free of problems as far as the interstate in Pinellas County. Check that. Looks good north and southbound. And nothing on the bridges. I-4 is okay. We do have some construction that might slow you down this morning. It's going to be railroad crossing construction on Highway 60 between Bartow and Lake Wales. Both directions affected from this railroad crossing work. Get traffic info around the clock by searching News Radio, WFLA, and iHeartRadio. Keeping you updated. I'm Pat George.
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11: Some showers and thunderstorms today, partly sunny with a high of 93 degrees. Tonight, scattered showers, mostly cloudy with a low of 80. Get news, traffic, and weather around the clock when you set News Radio WFLA as a preset on the iHeartRadio app. I'm Pat Largo.
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15: He's Pat Donovan. I'm Aaron Jacobson. It's the Pat and Aaron Show. Happy Monday to all of you out there that celebrate. None of you celebrate Monday.
16: I celebrate Monday.
15: Except for kids during the summer. Why do you celebrate Monday?
16: Beginning of a new week, doing this show.
15: I love it. All right, that's a good answer.
16: We always talk about that. Like,
15: I love it.
16: We're lucky.
15: I like, for me, coming back from vacation, I miss Friday. And I'm like, I can't wait to get back.
16: Yeah.
15: Especially after the story I just told. I'm like, I'm never going back to New York City ever. If you missed that story, I'm not going to tell it again, but you can hear that on the iHeartRadio app, where Sam, our executive producer, he podcasts every single segment.
16: My first 10 minutes of every Monday are the worst. I'm like, oh God, I can't believe I'm awake right now. This is the worst. And then like once I've shook that off, I'm good.
15: Showered this morning, felt good, got ready to go, had a cup of coffee, and feeling good yesterday. We didn't even have to sweat it at night. We got that early day game, 12:15 start for the Rays, and the
16: for freaking Peacock.
15: So annoying, but 1-0 win for the Rays yesterday, and if you were there, quick day for you, because it was under 2 hours that game. Drew Rasmussen was incredible. 7 innings, 1 hit, 9 strikeouts, and then Clevinger and Baker each with an inning respectively coming in there and closing the door. 1 hit for the Guardians on the entire day.
16: It makes the whole day feel weird when the game is that early and that fast. Because even like a 1:40, like typically it's a 1:40 on Sunday, right? By the time that's over, it's almost 4 o'clock. You're getting into the evening. You're starting to think about dinner or whatever. Like it's much later in the day. Yesterday, you're done by 2:30.
15: My parents came from Sarasota. They were in the parking lot. It was done by 2:15. They were in the parking lot. They had to deal with traffic leaving this stadium. They got home just after 3 o'clock. Yeah. Just after a little bit after 3 o'clock from St. Pete to Sarasota. So crazy day, awesome day for the Rays as they get another sweep and the bottom of the lineup producing for them, getting the run for them yesterday as it was Chandler Simpson with a base hit, stealing second, moving him over. Ben Williamson, good job moving him over to third base. And Cedric Mullins wasn't the best executed bunt, but either way, it gets down, and Chandler Simpson, good read off the bat to get in. Now, Pat, when it comes to this Rays team, a very special team. Now, you look at yesterday, 6 strikeouts for Parker Messick, who's had a great season, 6 strikeouts altogether for the Rays. The Rays do not strike out. In fact, they strike out the least in all of baseball.
16: Which is shocking.
15: It's just never been the Rays' way. And when I think about within the last 6 years, when the Rays make, aside from 2020 when they went to the World Series, when the Rays make the postseason, they peter out quickly. And we rarely say it's about the pitching. We typically leave those quick postseason oustings and we go, where the heck were the bats? Where are they? And a lot of times it was just strikeout after strikeout, dead bat after dead bat. And this team doesn't have that. They put the ball in play. And when the top of the lineup goes a little cold, the bottom of the lineup, even when they're not producing, they're putting the ball in play. And guys like Nick Fortes and Johnny DeLuca and Williamson, Chandler Simpson, they become tough outs. Even guys like...
16: And they're all good on the base pass as well.
15: Right. You're absolutely right. They can all be dangerous on the base pass. So when you put all that together, but when you specifically look at the Rays, a team that has struck out a lot in the past, you put in good pitching, good defense, and in the past they haven't had the clutch hitting. Now you at times have the clutch hitting, but a team that doesn't strike out a lot and puts the ball in play, that's a team that can win. Yeah. And when you have guys that can have speed, like you mentioned, Pat, they can win. They strike out the least in the league. When they had success COVID year, after the COVID year, they struck out. They were always at the bottom of the league. They struck out the most in baseball.
16: Even when, like you mentioned to me earlier, even when they've been good, they were a team that always struck out a ton. And the more contact you make, the more you make them make the play, the more, I mean, we've seen it so many times this year when the Rays have had runs just because the other team didn't make the play. That never happens if you don't put the ball in play. You never put a team in position to have to make the play defensively. And when you do, there are always going to be times when they don't make that play.
15: 2020, they went to the World Series. They struck out the most in baseball. Imagine a team that doesn't strike out that can... Obviously, you get the junior Caminero, the star power from him, Yandy Diaz and Jonathan Aranda. You throw in there a team that just puts the ball in play and makes things happen and fundamentally sound. Add that with the historically good pitching and good defense. That's a contender.
9: Not just striking out either. Fun little Sammy stat for you. They're currently tied for first in the MLB in overall batting average at .260 with the Dodgers and the Pirates. Also worth noting, as well as they're hitting the ball, they're doing all this without the long ball. They're 25th in team total home runs with just 105, which is just one more than Cleveland and Toronto. Otherwise, they'd be in 27th place in the MLB.
15: But you don't, and it's a point I brought up before, guys, and I'll bring it up. I'll continue to bring it up. You don't need to do it with a long ball. And the team that I like to go with as an example of that is the Milwaukee Brewers, one of the most fundamentally sound and best teams in all of baseball. They don't do it with the long ball, much like the Rays. You just brought up the Rays and the long ball. Who has the least amount of home runs in all of baseball, Sam?
9: The Brewers do, while also having the 5th most RBIs in all of baseball.
15: Drive the runs in. Hit for average.
16: So do you have the number in front of you when you talk about 2020, how many times they struck out in that 60-game season?
15: I do.
16: All right. Do you have any? How many they struck out this time this season? Don't look it up if you don't.
15: I don't right now.
16: So, as we've just noted, they played 60 games in 2020 during that short season because of COVID. They've played 95 games this season. So, in 35 more games, how many more times do you think they struck out than in 60 games in 2020?
15: It's probably around the same number.
16: It's close. They've struck out 608 times in 60 games in 2020. They've struck out 676 times in 95 games this year.
15: It's a big difference.
16: It's a huge difference.
15: So I see just if you continue that number, and the Rays have played 105 games so far this season, 62 and 43, they played 105 games, so even better number when you put it like that, Pat.
16: Why can I not trust a simple Google search anymore?
15: What did you do?
16: I literally searched how many strikeouts do they have this season, and it said in 95 games this is what they have.
15: They were right on the.
9: According to ESPN, they still lead the league in. It's always weird saying lead the league when it's a stat that you don't want to lead in, but in the least amount of strikeouts, they lead the league with only 755 in 105 games,
15: and that's it. 755 is the number, because you're like, don't go on the page. It's like, all right, but yeah, you know, it's. I think it's a number that is going to be extremely helpful when it matters. And the Rays have had success in the regular season when they strike out a lot. But when it matters, when you have a pitching duel, when you're in a matchup like yesterday, the Rays in the playoffs were the Guardians yesterday.
16: Yep.
15: The Rays were the Guardians yesterday. They couldn't hit the ball. They couldn't get it done. Even when they had guys in scoring position early in the game on the second base, they couldn't bring that guy in lifeless.
16: To be fair, if the Guardians scored two runs yesterday, the Rays are also the Rays in the playoffs yesterday. But only put one across.
15: But six hits, you manufacture the run, good pitch and good defense, you got it done. And how did you get it done? By not striking out. By the bottom of the lineup. How many years do we talk about? Six, seven, eight, nine, just couldn't do anything.
16: Forever.
15: Just
16: forever.
15: An easy out forever. That is not the case this year, and it's the big. What I think when they get to the postseason, and I'm saying when, I'm confident in this team. This is going to be the difference maker. Does it mean they're going to win the World Series? I'm not telling you that. I'm telling you they have a much better chance at succeeding in the postseason, specifically because of that number.
16: Yeah, and listen, I mentioned a while ago, I thought that they would be much more dangerous in the postseason because they've got a guy like Junior Caminero, who we've seen is clutch and comes up in big moments. We saw him do it during the World Baseball Classic. We saw him do it in the Dominican League. If he gets opportunities, he's going to make big things happen in big moments. I truly believe that. And these numbers suggest he will get those opportunities because guys are making contact. They're not just striking out.
15: And that's huge. I mean, I'd much rather take that. There's some little things. I think stats are deceiving. You love the long ball. I'd rather have a team that drives runs in, runners in scoring position, you're efficient, which at times, you know, every team's going to, even the good ones, are going to have days where last week, I think the Rays were 0 for 15 in one game, yep. Runners in scoring position. It happens. But hit for average, drive runs in, don't strike out, and you do not have to hit the long ball. It's the same thing goes for pitching. You want to know why I love Martinez? Because he doesn't have to strike guys out. He pitches efficiently. He hits his spot. He likes contact because he trusts his defense. And when you have a guy like that, they're going to go longer in a game. Mizorowski for the Brewers, what an incredible pitcher. He is super special. Most electric pitcher we got in the game right now. He was, and the Brewers didn't need him to go the distance yesterday. He went five innings yesterday. The 12 strikeouts is great. He struck out. Historic number for the Brewers, the first seven batters of the game.
16: Saw that.
15: And that's awesome. And he's throwing 60 fastballs all for 100 plus miles per hour. Beautiful. You got five innings out of him. You didn't need more, but at five innings, he was at 83 pitches. And the strikeout's awesome. You want to see that strikeout number go up. But you know what I like more right now? A guy that pitches a soft contact can go longer in a game because that pitch count stays down. When you're striking guys out, sometimes that at bat goes a little longer than it should. Your pitch count goes up. Then you really have to tax the bullpen. You better hope you have good arms in the bullpen. Now,
16: you're right. I wouldn't trade Nick Martinez for Mizorowski either.
15: And it's funny. I do it in a heartbeat. I would do it in a heartbeat. But there are some good things you can get from guys that aren't the most elite when it comes to their stuff. but they are so effective in how they do it, and Martinez is a perfect example of that.
16: Efficiency. It's so key to what the Rays do from a pitching standpoint, and it's something that they've really done such a great job in building with pitchers. I think all the way back to Jim Hickey, is they find something that, like, that a guy does well, and they're just like, now do that in the strike zone. Right? Like, just do that in the strike zone. And it typically works out.
15: It's why a guy like Joe Boyle is going to struggle to find his way into a Rays rotation. A big part of a big trade, a guy that the Rays, you know, big body, we talked with him and we thought, you know, maybe he could be a guy for this team. He walks too many guys. Yeah. And if you walk guys as a pitcher on this team, you're just not going to crack the rotation.
16: Pitching's just like real estate, Aaron. Location, location, location.
15: That's exactly right. That's exactly right. Hey, I want to talk about the Buccaneers here as we're getting closer to football season. Yaya Diaby said some interesting things about, and we're going to talk about the biggest storylines heading into this Bucs training camp and this Bucs season, but the defense is certainly going to be a big storyline, maybe the biggest when we talk about it. And Yaya Diaby starts his career, Pat, by having an absolute breakout season where he wasn't even a guy who was playing early on in that season.
16: And it took way too long for them to figure out that he should be playing more than Joe Tryon-Choyunka.
15: And Yaya Diaby has all the confidence, but he still hasn't reached that level yet back to what we saw early on in his career. He's confident. Not only can he get back to that, he thinks he can get a double-digit sacks this year. And on top of that, his aspirations for the Buccaneers, and I want to know if this is just player speak or if Yaya truly believes his team is destined for this. It's not about winning the division. It's about winning the Super Bowl.
16: Listen, it's kind of what guys are saying this time of year, right? But I do believe that there are a lot of guys on this defense that feel like things are going to be very different this year when it comes to just an energy standpoint, a physicality standpoint, and certainly, most importantly, a production standpoint. And part of that is getting to the quarterback. And listen, Yaya's not going to say it this way, but he knows he hasn't had a lot of help on the other side. He knows he's been chasing quarterbacks into other guys' arms, or more importantly and unfortunately, in the other direction, and guys aren't making the play. But when you don't have to worry about who's coming off one side, you can do a lot more to protect the other side. And Yaya Diaby, you know, we've heard so much about his pressure rate, right? Well, part of that is because he doesn't have the opportunity to get home, because it's easy to just go the other way when guys like Hassan Reddick and Joe Tryon-Choyunka just aren't getting anything done on the other side. Well, now he's got a Reuben Bain Jr. who's going to be working on the other side. Now he's got an Al-Qadeen Muhammad who's going to be working on the other side. They've also got A'shaun Robinson who's going to be working on that side as well. So those guys, I believe, because of his physicality and nastiness, are going to have a little bit more options or opportunity to get off that side without the help coming from Yaya Diaby. Like, there's a lot of things working that suggest that this pass rush as an entire group should be much better than it was last season. They still got to go out and prove it.
15: Yeah, and Yaya talked about that specifically when it comes to him, and he has the confidence in himself, but it kind of works all around. We heard it from Coach Bowles talking about Antoine Winfield Jr., about how, you know, he had to make up for a lot of other defensive woes last year.
16: Or in Todd Bowles' words, everyone else.
15: And if you have that working, you brought it up in the case of Yaya Diaby on the other side. Well, if you have that working in other areas, it's going to help out guys like Antoine Winfield Jr. If everyone's doing their part, and it's always kind of been what Todd Bowles says. After a loss, Todd Bowles would say a lot of the similar things about his defense. Well, guys missed assignments. We practice it well all week. They look good in practice. Right. Like, they know it. They know what they need to do. They miss their assignment, you know, like, and they try to work on it in practice. And then it was the repetition of that narrative last year. Well, we got it right in practice, didn't execute it in a game. You got to execute in the game. You got to do it right in practice. You got to do it right in the game. And if you don't do it right in the game, all the pieces need to work together. And if they don't, the thing falls apart. So kind of like what we're saying with Yaya Diaby, or what we said with Antoine Winfield Jr. last week, that goes for all the studs on this defense. Vita Vea, all of them.
16: Yeah, Vita's going to be huge this season. That front three in this 3-4 defense, to me, is key. Because if those guys are all healthy, and we haven't seen that almost at all from Kalijah Kansi, and certainly Vita is getting up there, right? A'shaun Robinson's not a young kid either. Now they've got some depth. They drafted P. people this year and stuff, they're, you know, those aren't the only guys. But if those three guys, and I don't want to say all season long, because how many down linemen play 17 games in this league? Like, it's just such a physical position. But if those guys can be healthy for the majority of the season, those three guys in particular, it's going to make everyone else's job so much easier, because they're so unique individually, but what they bring as a unit is, I think, very, very dangerous, but they've got to be on the football field.
15: And Yaya even said that. He said, we just need everybody to stay healthy because this team is a dangerous team. The guys know it. Like, they know that the health, and it's the same story with every team in this league. It's a tough league to stay healthy in. Nobody's truly healthy. When you get to the end of the season, even if you're playing, nobody's really healthy. You've been through the battles.
16: Yeah.
15: But if you can come out on the other side of it and be as strong as possible and be on the football field and be able to produce, it's just so important for the team. But when you have guys going down in big situations, especially last year, you saw that a ton, offensive line and not just the defense side of football, offensive side of the football, it can derail a whole season. And it's a story for a lot of teams.
16: Yeah. And defensively for this team, I think it's even more key this season because they've got so many new faces. And to try to build that chemistry and that trust. Trust is so important defensively because, like, offensively, you're running a play and you're going to run that play, period. You might screw something up, but you know what the play is. You can call a play defensively, but at the end of the day, you're still having to react to the offense, right? And you have to trust that you know the guy in front of you is going to be in the right gap. You have to trust that you know when a guy is going to, you know, let a guy move into your area in coverage. Like, there are just things that, from a communication standpoint, getting to know everybody around you on a defense, I think, is so much more important outside of the offensive line than it is on. You can make a play individually on offense, right? On defense, you need everybody doing their job. Yes, you can make a play here and there individually. But if guys are, like, you can be as good as possible, but if guys are out of place, it's like what Todd Bowles was saying about Antoine Winfield Jr. If guys are out of place, you've got to worry about what somebody else is doing and not just what you're doing, and that could just destroy a whole play.
15: Would you call anybody on this defense injury prone? Is Kalijah Kancey injury
16: Kalijah,
15: prone?
16: I mean, I hate the phrase, right? Like, it's a real thing, but it's like the NFL, like you just said. Everybody's hurt all the time. But if you can't stay on the football field, I don't know what else we call you. And Kalijah Kancey, unfortunately, for as talented as that young man is, and by the way, for as badly as he wants it, there's people where I'm not sure, right? Like, yeah, maybe you haven't gotten on the football field, but how badly do you want it? Sometimes I don't know. I know. I feel like I know when it comes to Kalijah Kancey how badly he wants it. And it sucks because he just hasn't been able to be out there enough.
15: Do you think I'm injury prone?
16: Well, let's see. Your last two softball games have resulted in a broken finger. Is that a fact?
15: That would be a fact.
16: That, to me, if you can't play at all without getting injured, you also have a hernia that we don't know where it came from.
15: It's bad. It's bulging.
16: It's getting worse.
15: I think
16: you keep swinging a golf club, though, don't you?
15: And I think me carrying my... No, I'm not going to say it.
17: Can we throw in the mental injury from this weekend, too?
15: That definitely is why my hernia is inflamed.
17: No, I'm saying injury injury prone, though. Like, that's got to play into it. The mental injuries.
15: That's...
16: He is very prone to mental injury. Here's the question. 82945, message and data rates may apply. Make sure you start your text with DAE. Sam, if you want to put a poll up, you can as well.
15: Here's the question.
16: Is Aaron more prone to physical injury? And a reminder, his last two softball games have resulted in a broken finger. Is Aaron more prone to physical injury or mental injury? Because we've seen a lot of that, too.
15: It's a good question.
16: And when you think about the last couple years, He plays softball, broken finger. He drives a car, something hits the windshield. He's now scared to death of driving a car. He goes on vacation in New York, somebody jumps off a building. He's now scared to death of going on vacation and or walking out of buildings. Like,
15: I hate that it's a good question.
16: It's not a good question. It's a great question. If we had one of our doctors from the Florida Orthopedic Institute on with us right now, and I was like, hey, Dr. Seth Gasser, right? One of these other, like, whoever, like, they're going to say, great question. Not good question, great question. 82945. Aaron Jacobson, more prone to physical or mental injury?
15: I hate that it's a good question. I hate that it's a really good question. There is a crazy story involving injury. Kyle Shanahan, 49ers coach. I don't know if you heard about this, people, but he was in a horrific car crash. And the crazy thing is, the car crash was terrible. I'm glad coach is okay. But the story happened, the car crash happened about over almost 2 weeks ago. So the question is, was that story swept under the rug and why? That's going to lead off today's top headlines coming up next.
16: Well, speaking of crazy, it's been nearly 2 years since the hurricanes hit Tampa Bay, and many families are still trying to get back into their homes. That is absolutely crazy. John Howard with Howard Team Home Loans, he knows what that's like. 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
9: They're brought to you by Storm Smart. The Rays were back in action yesterday looking for win number three over the Guardians on the weekend. And, well, break out the brooms, gentlemen. Rays pick up the sweep. 1-0 Drew Rasmussen, absolutely electric. He picks up the win. 7 innings pitched, 1 hit allowed, 9 Ks and a walk. And one Brian Baker comes in to close the door, a perfect inning. With a strike. Actually, not perfect. He did have a walk, but no hits allowed, no runs. Rays win.
15: I want a Sam Cohen update, Pat, if that's okay. Real quick, no, we don't need a breakdown. I just want to know, do you believe in this team yet?
9: To win the World Series?
15: Do you believe in this team, Sam?
9: I believe they better make the playoffs.
15: Good answer, dude.
16: That was not an answer.
15: Good answer.
16: You know that wasn't an answer.
9: Yeah, I believe they better make the playoffs.
15: He comes from two attorneys. So that's what he was spawned from.
9: And Pat, as you would say, I'll use your quotes and I'll probably botch it a little bit, but only one team gets to win the World Series every year. So to say I believe in them to win the World Series, I'm not going to say that because it's impossible to say.
16: Like, but Sam, it's like when we do the over-under, right? And you said like over-under half a team wins a championship in the next 3 years. I take the under because I know how incredibly unlikely it is for every team in sports, right? It's incredibly unlikely. To say you believe in a team does not mean you believe they're the best team in baseball, does not mean you believe they're a lock to win the World Series. Everybody that gets in the playoffs has a chance, and that's it. Nobody's, even the Dodgers, as ridiculously talented and as much money as they spend, they're not guaranteed anything either. So, like, to say you believe in them means you believe they have a chance. Nobody has more than that.
9: Then I'll say this. If Ryan Vallade plays, I believe in this team.
15: What? What?
9: I do. I genuinely think Ryan Vallade is, like, you point a lot of the times to Chandler Simpson, and you pointed out Cedric Mullins yesterday. I think Ryan Vallade is the difference maker on this team.
15: I love Ryan Vallade, but he's not... Okay, You can believe that.
16: The Rays will only go as far as Ryan Vlade takes them, Aaron.
15: There's 62. Do you think Ryan Vlade's played enough for your standard?
17: No.
15: And they have 62 wins, almost 20 games above 500. And you're like, if Ryan Vlade played more, they'd probably have 70 wins.
17: Yeah, I believe that. I really do. I believe that.
16: Maybe 30 games above 500?
15: I hate that you're doing this because it makes it sound like we're not... Like, no, I believe in Ryan Vlade, but I don't think he's like, oh, we have to have Vlade in the lineup or they're screwed.
17: I think he brings a different level of juice and punch to the lineup, and whether it's the home run ball or just the energy he plays with.
15: I love his energy.
17: I think he's an absolute difference maker.
16: So they'd be three games better than the Dodgers if Ryan Vlade played more.
17: Not to mention,
15: he's MVP.
17: We saw him play second base over the weekend, and he looked really good. So
15: how about yesterday? How about he played first base,
17: but second on Saturday.
15: Yeah, and how about yesterday making a diving play? A game. I think he's only played nine times.
17: Exactly. Difference maker.
15: Yeah, like he is a difference maker. But the Rays have a lot of those guys. To say that, like, I thought
16: Doug brought up a great point, Sam, because I was like, hey, this guy's doing too much to not be playing more. And Doug was like, the Rays, to their credit, they make sure they try to put guys in when they think that they can take advantage. Like when they think it's the right time. And maybe if he played more, he wouldn't be as effective because he wouldn't be in there at quote unquote the right times. I don't know if I believe that wholeheartedly, but I think there's something to it.
17: I guess we will see what Kevin Cash does the rest of the way. But yes, I believe when Ryan Vlade plays that they have a chance to do something special. Aaron, you were talking about one Kyle Shanahan before the break and the accident that he had. We found out that I've never seen a coach be limited in training camp. Maybe this is...
16: I have. We have right here in Tampa Bay. We had our guy Bruce Arians being carted around because of a leg injury. Limited in training camp. Remember that,
15: That's
16: Aaron?
15: True.
16: He had to be on the card everywhere.
17: I did forget about that. But Kyle Shanahan allegedly suffered significant injuries in a car crash during his summer break. The article said mid-July, which makes you think this was at least a week or two ago. According to ESPN, he broke his nose, three ribs, and his hand, needed more than 40 stitches in his face, and suffered a severe concussion during a July 14th car crash when he collided with an SUV near his Northern California home. Still less traumatized than Aaron seeing something on the street.
15: Yeah, dude, that the Shanahan news, I mean, it's so scary. The car accidents are so scary, and I think breaking the nose and the three ribs and the concussion, severe concussion, very, very scary. I find what's weird is I saw Mike Florio was talking about it on Twitter from Pro Football Talk, and he said this. This is the tweet. The Kyle Shanahan car accident happened on July 14th, which is almost 2 weeks ago. It was matter of public record. The 49ers wanted to keep it quiet until training camp opened on July 25th. And instead of reporting publicly available facts, the reporters who knew about it complied. I don't care if they complied. Like, even if that did happen and they held off on the story, I'm still trying to figure out, and I know
16: it's
15: almost
16: a car accident.
15: Like, I know I'm almost 15 years into journalism. And I guess a little more than 10 into sports journalism. But, like, why does that have... If a reporter gets that story, what value... I'm sure there is. Maybe I'm just not thinking about it. What value to the public does that have?
16: Zero. Zero.
15: Why do we have to know about that?
16: You know how I am, dude. Like, there's things I've learned over the years that I've never said on the radio, never would say on the radio, about different athletes or people in town or whatever it might be. Like, I don't think everything needs to be reported.
15: If it was a DUI, if Shanahan or the other driver, if it was a DUI, fine. But in this case,
16: that's going to be public record.
15: Right. I do want to note in this, no drugs or alcohol was involved. Both drivers were cooperative. No one was cited for the collision. This is a horrible accident. The news that the only news people need to know is Shanahan okay?
16: Yeah.
15: And that's more so to just know that he's okay is on the human level. As far as what it means for fans and the game of football, yeah, obviously there's going to be some changes as far as who's going to step up and help coach out here and help out while he's out. It's going to be Chris Forster who's going to assume some of those duties. But and then he has a checkered past of his own. Chris Forrester does. So that, I guess, is a story within the story. But why it had to break 2 weeks ago or a week and a half ago, I don't understand.
16: There might be nobody our friend Ian Beckles hates more than Chris Forrester. Like that guy, and if you don't remember what Aaron's talking about, he's the one who, while with the Miami Dolphins, was the Dolphins, right, I believe?
15: Yeah.
16: Was caught sending videos to some girl of him, like, doing coke and stuff, like, at the facility before practice. Like, it's amazing that that dude's still coaching.
15: John Lynch said of Chris Forrester, Chris is one of those who we think very highly of.
17: Lastly, here at 7 o'clock, while we're talking cars and maybe a little bit of influence or being under that thereof, Tony Romo arrested over the weekend in Milwaukee. Romo was playing in the Wisconsin Amateur and 35 over in the tournament. Course was allegedly pretty hard.
15: He was 35 over? That's your note? From the well, now we know why he was 35
17: exactly.
15: over.
17: Exactly. I'm not saying it's right to do. I'm saying I could see why he ended up doing it. You're 35 over in the Wisconsin Amateur.
15: Maybe that's why. He's a good golfer. Some people say it helps out with the golf, but guess not there.
16: Was he further over par or over the limit?
17: I don't know. All I do know is that I've been to Wisconsin quite a few times, and you got to be really under the influence to be getting a DUI in Wisconsin.
16: Are you saying they turn a blind eye to drunk driving up there?
17: I'm not saying that. I'm just thinking I think 0.8 might be a suggestion.
15: Did you 0.08? Did you see Did you see the mugshots?
17: He's very giddy.
16: Smiling.
15: Why is he happy?
17: Because he forgot about his 35 over.
15: He's like, this is way better than being on the golf course shooting a 35 over.
16: I see these a lot where people are smiling, and I don't think it's because they don't care that they're getting arrested. I think it's because while they're having that photograph taken, right? If you've ever seen video of people in a police department getting their photos taken after getting arrested, It's not like they're getting their photo taken outside their car at the scene. Like, they're in a police station. They're probably having a very cordial conversation with the police who are taking their photos. And they just, it's one of those things, your natural reaction when someone is taking your photo is to smile.
15: It's weird.
16: I know, it's crazy, right? But it's just kind of what, when people are like, hey, I'm going to take your picture, you're like, eh. And I don't think it's, we see it all the time, and we're like, wow, this lunatic does not care that they're getting arrested. I don't think that that's really the situation when we see
15: Yeah, I guess
16: photos.
15: It's like at the airport this weekend. I did the same thing. When I gave my ID, they take your picture. I smiled, naturally.
16: Yeah. And you weren't happy about it.
15: No.
17: That is today's top headlines brought to you by Storm Smart. Storm Smart, be smart, be safe, be Storm Smart.
15: Sam, would you say Ryan Vallade's the Rays MVP?
17: No, because you still have Yandy Diaz.
15: But you do
16: you gotta
15: say
16: play enough to be the MVP.
15: But you do think that if Ryan Vallade played more, the Rays would be a World Series contender. If and only if Vallade played more.
17: I think they have a better chance of winning the World Series if he's playing. Yes,
15: I actually
17: on the text line agree with
15: it. No, I well, who does?
17: There's quite a few on the text line.
15: I saw one.
17: We got move Mesa to center, play Vallade more and right.
15: Well, hold on now. Hold on now. Agreeing with you, but I see one guy agree. One guy says Vallade does help the Rays get over the hump. I agree. He is a good role player, and I have said I want to see him play more. But as far as the team MVP and him being the reason for them being a World Series contender or not, no, I do not agree with that. All right, we're going to get into that. Sam's biggest storyline for the Rays. Our biggest storyline heading into Bucks season. What is it? We'll tell you next, coming up here on the Pat and Aaron Show. But I do want to tell you about my friends at Trajan Wealth and what they're going to do to help you with your future here, like they've helped me. 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
15: What is the biggest storyline for you heading into the Bucs season? 888-388-0957. I'm Aaron Jacobson. He's Pat Donovan. First voice you'll hear if you call in is Sam Cohen. We'll be giving out tickets to the Rays Rangers July 28th game coming up here in just about 20 minutes. We'll be doing that. But when it comes to the Bucks' biggest storyline heading into the season, is it the Baker Mayfield contract looming? Going into training camp, I know that's a big conversation. Will they get it done before the regular season? How about Todd Bowles being on the hot seat? How much is that going to be a storyline heading into the season? And does it fade away? Or if they start to lose, does that ramp up?
16: And I think it doesn't begin until they start to, or if they start to lose. Like, it's obviously part of the discussion going into the season, Aaron, but I also think people are so excited for football. You kind of put that almost on the back burner once you get going into the year. You know?
15: I agree with that. I think one of the biggest storylines for fans, certainly, and I don't know how much it's going to be a factor within the locker room, even though he was such a leader and a big voice. But I think for a lot of fans, it's going to be, what does this team look like and what does his offense look like without Mike Evans? It has been so long since Bucks fans have gone into a season not seeing Mike Evans suiting up.
16: Yeah, I think it's more about what they look like without him than him being gone, right? I think the offseason is when you kind of lament him being gone. And then once training camp begins, in my mind, and I think a lot of football fans' minds, it's all forward thinking, right? And yes, what does it look like without him is definitely a question. Him being gone is kind of, I feel like most people are kind of over that. I believe that because of the moment when you, again, once you get into training camp, it's usually forward thinking. There's so much about what are we going to look like right now that what did we look like, I think, becomes a distant memory, even if it's for the moment, right? I think the biggest story going into camp and going probably into the season will be Baker Mayfield's contract. I think it should be as Buccaneer fans. Like, yeah, Baker's contract is important and it matters, but at the end of the day, it's either going to get done or it's not, and I don't really care that much, right? Because I care about the football season and how it's going to play out. What I think should be the biggest storyline, or what I think is the most interesting storyline, is what is this revamped defense going to look like, right? Where is Jacob Parrish? Is he starting on the outside like we think he might be? And does that put Keontae Scott at nickel? Like, there's so many who starts at inside linebacker next to Alex Anzalone?
15: Right.
16: Is it Christian Roseboom? Or do they right away give the opportunity to Josiah Trotter? Like, there's so many pieces and parts on that defense that I think are new and intriguing, and we just don't know what the entire defense is going to look like. That should be, to me, the most interesting storyline.
15: Add to it, what is David Walker going to look like?
16: Yeah.
15: After we saw him go down last year, we expected him to be.

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12: Hour number three of the Pat and Aaron Show, 95.7 WDAE. Coming up in 10 minutes-ish, your chance to win a pair of Rays tickets. But we're all hoping we get to buy Rays tickets in a few years to a beautiful brand new stadium. But I don't know if it looks less likely or it's just we're in the middle of the muck that is going to be the negotiations. And it, listen, if you've paid attention to these things, I personally hate it, and I get it if you hate it, because we all just want to watch sports and not deal with this nonsense. But if you paid attention forever, and I know you have, because we almost had the Tampa Bay Giants once upon a time, right? When the San Francisco Giants were threatening to leave San Francisco.
13: I think the White Sox at one point.
12: Yeah, these things get messy. Now, we hope that we never have to deal with that level of messiness here. Now, we had some nonsense with Stu Sternberg and the stupid idea to split this team in half with Montreal and that kind of stuff. But even Stu never flat out threatened to leave Tampa Bay. And this ownership group hasn't as well. And we hope we never have to get to that level of angst and that level of muck. But there's always some muck, right? These things seemingly never go through with ease, unless the ownership group is willing to pay for everything or most of it, right? And then usually cities are like, yeah, we'll pitch in a little bit. But when you're looking for a nearly 50-50 split, and I know we're not quite there anymore, right? Ken Hagan has been on this show a couple of times. I know he was on Cohen Company on Saturday with Sam. As he has told us, this thing is now much closer to 60-40 Rays than it is 50-50. But regardless, there's enough public investment that there's going to be muck. And that's where we are now. Last Thursday, the city council voted against the changing of the land use map to basically allow the Rays to put a ballpark where they want to put it, over there across from Raymond James Stadium. And by all accounts, this, like you were saying, Aaron, like this is just supposed to be procedural. This should have gone right through. And the Tampa City Council was like, no, we're gonna vote no on that and basically throw a wrench in this whole thing and make things very, very, I think, contentious for a lot of people.
13: I didn't realize how contentious it was between Jane Castor, the mayor of Tampa, and the city council. Clearly, there's bad blood there. Now, as far as the politics between what's going on with Bill Carlson, and I know he, you know, has aspirations to be the mayor of Tampa, as to multiple people on the city council. So there's just within politics, there's this battle that they act like they're for the people, but you're not. Like, you're all for
12: just
13: yourself.
12: Against each other.
13: You're like, yeah, you're all for your own gain, and they can act like they're not. And constituents can act like they're not. These are good people. And I'm sure they're fine people. But right now what's happening, this back and forth, it's purely political. It's grandstanding. It's look at me. Because as we've heard from Alan Clendenin, this was just supposed to be one of the council members. Yeah. This was essentially procedural. Right. He said, I believe that has never seen it not go, something like this not go through to the next level because it doesn't have any binding clause
12: really
13: to it.
12: Is annoying. It's really annoying that they're being that, like, stick in the mud, that they won't just let a procedural thing go through.
13: Politicians.
12: And allow us to continue to work on something for the city. And listen, I've been pretty critical of Jane Castor when it comes to the ballpark on this show. I've said, I've got the drop still of her going, all right, at one of the things when they were talking about something. And it just, to me, I've never heard her come out, in my opinion, and say much about the ballpark other than like, yeah, we'd love to have it. But it never really seemed like a priority to me for Jane Castor. I never thought it sounded like she cared that much whether or not this thing got done. But her comments on X a few days ago were pretty clear. And here's what she tweeted out on X. It's beyond frustrating that as city and county leaders are working tirelessly to hammer out an equitable deal to bring the Rays to Tampa, city council members want to halt our efforts in their tracks. She went on a second tweet to continue and say, some city council members are clearly intent on killing the plan before negotiations are done and an agreement is ready for review. It defies common sense that they would prefer to have no say in the benefits a Rays project would bring to our city and instead punt it to the community, to which I say thank you, Jane. Because I haven't heard her say anything this definitive, anything this strong about how important this deal is. And this is very definitive and very strong. And for me, as somebody who wants a ballpark, I appreciate it.
13: And now you got Bill Carlson who's attacking Mayor Castor, the city mayor, city of Tampa mayor, on Twitter. And Carlson
12: replying to Sam, by the way.
13: Replying to a lot of people as well. And talking about how Jane had led the negotiations so far, and now she's out of the picture, out of the way. So the political liability has been removed, he said, until her next temper tantrum, which it seems like Carlson's having himself. Then he goes on to say, he tells people like that are responding, you're not helping. This is not how you think this is going to sway our vote, essentially, like a child. So basically, Pat, things that you and I say on the radio, if Bill Carlson doesn't like them, he's going to throw his own little temper tantrum. Sam has asked him to join us on the air. He has not accepted that deal that proposal to come on the air. And, you know, guys like Bill Carlson, this is all political. You're in a political battle with Mayor Castor. That's what this is about. So you just want you want the Rays and Ken Babby to have individual conversations with you, which he is, because Ken Babby's, you know, seems like a normal person and understands, all right, you want to have a conversation? We'll have a conversation.
12: So Sam was tweeting after he talked to Ken Hagan on the show on Saturday. And we talked to him last week about the possibility, the potential of taking the city out of the deal entirely. What he said to Sam was, we're unable to 100% take the city out. On the long term, it may require us to wait on a new city council. And that's Ken Hagan talking about moving forward on the deal. Bill replied to that as well on X and said, city council has not been the obstacle. It has been Jane and her cronies blocking council from negotiating with the Rays. That ended yesterday. People should email Jane and demand that she stop the dirty politics and emotional outbursts, and then gives her email.
13: You know, like, Bill, you could have reached out to... Clearly, Ken Babby was willing to talk to you. You could have reached out to Ken yourself.
12: Yeah.
13: Like, what are you waiting for? Oh, she's blocking... She's not blocking anything. You can go... Like, I don't know exactly what's going on behind the scenes between those two, but all I know is Ken Babby is extremely accessible to a lot of different people. He's made himself that way. It's what I like about him so much.
12: He's already been on our show more times than Stu.
13: And Bill Carlson, by the way, we've reached out to you, Bill. Sam has reached out to you, and you haven't answered.
12: Yeah, and he posted a picture. They had breakfast, as you mentioned, a few days ago. And he posted a picture where she looks hilarious because he looks 8 feet tall next to Ken Babby. But he said, representing the public means having tough conversations even when you disagree. Ken Babby, Ray's CEO, and I had a productive conversation this morning. He plans to meet with all city council members. The community is always better when we maintain a dialogue.
13: So, yeah, have a dialogue with us, with the people listening. We got a lot of listeners here in the market. And a lot of them, you know, obviously sports fans, a lot of them Rays fans. So why don't you come talk to us? Come have a conversation with us about it. You want transparency? How about you have a difficult conversation with us? Because it will be difficult. And then we can have, and it's going to be, we're not going to yell at you. It's just going to be a dialogue. Real quick, before we give away some tickets to the Rays game, let's get Devin on the line here, who's been waiting. What's up, Devin? Always a good call.
4: Morning, fellas. Two words here, political theater. If these guys want to take the credit and the city council wants to do it for their own political campaigns, who cares? Like, dude, just get the deal done. Everyone email, be nice. Mr. Carlson, thank you so much. Blah, blah, blah. I don't care. At this point, just get the deal done. Like you said, they want the information spoon-fed right into their mouth. They don't want to pick up the phone themselves and call them. I don't care. Get the deal done, city council. Let's go. That's all I got to say.
13: Thank you, Devin. Good stuff. He's right. I mean, and that's it. Like, Carlson, you can reach out to these. You can have the dialogue. You can open it up. It's how these relationships are built. It doesn't have to be Babby reaching out to you.
12: It doesn't. However, I will say this. If I'm Ken Babby, I want these people's votes. Yeah, I'm going to make sure myself that I have conversations with them.
13: And clearly he saw at this moment that was a dire situation that he had to do that.
12: But I wish he hadn't waited, right? Maybe we'd be further along if he had done this sooner. Like, I'm not going to completely, you know, take all of the responsibility off of the Rays or Ken Babby, because clearly we all watched the city council meeting when people were like, we weren't involved in these conversations. Like, people were very upset. So clearly, if you saw that, people complaining that they weren't involved in conversations, make them part of the conversations if you want their vote.
13: Now,
12: like, I mean, you got to be forward thinking as well.
13: You're right. A real home run would be if we get Mayor Castor and Bill Carlson on at the same time.
12: Yeah.
13: Let them duke it out.
12: Battle zone.
13: Yeah,
12: in the studio.
13: Have a public, just, you know, do it publicly.
12: You and
13: be
12: I,
13: fun for us.
12: Pat and Aaron, debate moderators.
13: That would be dangerous.
12: 888-388-0957. If you want a chance to win a pair of tickets, you'll be seeing the Rays taking on the Rangers coming up on the 28th. So that's tomorrow night. The Rays and Rangers tomorrow night. You just got to be the first person right now. 888-388-0957. The first person right now who calls and tells Sam Cohen who he said the Rays would have 70 wins already if blank played more often. Who is blank? Whoever Sam said, if this player played more often, the Rays would already have 70 victories this season. The first person who calls 888-388-0957. That you are certainly heading to see the Rays tomorrow night.
13: We'll get that on the line in just a second here. But when you have the mayor of a city and the city councilman going back and forth that publicly on social media, we got a problem. We got a real problem.
12: Yeah.
13: And it's nothing that we can do. You can't fix it. I can't fix it. People listening can't fix it. Mayor Castor and Councilman Carlson, they have to come to the table like adults and go, hey, this squabble we're having publicly, let's hammer this out and figure it out. You don't have to like each other. You just got to work with each other.
12: It's infuriating. It's infuriating to think we are right there on the cusp of something that will be just so phenomenal for our city. And these people just want to have a pissing match. And it's just like, I wish we'd get them all out of the way and just get this thing done. Because like Devin said, that's all that really matters.
13: I brought that up with him, Commissioner Hagan last week when I talked with him when you were out. And I had a conversation with him on the air. And I was like, hey, can we just wait and vote some of these people out and get the right people in?
12: It's going to take too long.
13: It's going to take too long.
12: What did he say? It's like next March or February or something.
13: Like
12: it's, the Rays can't wait. I mean, not if we want to be in a new ballpark.
13: Let's go to Will and Brandon. Will, who did Sam say the Rays would have 70 wins if this guy, blank, played more?
14: Good old Ryan DeLeon, baby.
12: Yeah. Yeah. Love that guy. Will. I wish I had my Vuvuzela for you, Will.
13: Will, you're going to the game against the Rangers tomorrow. Have fun.
14: Thank you.
13: Yeah, he's driving in the wind.
12: Yeah, that didn't sound very good.
13: But he's a winner, and we'll give away another pair of tickets tomorrow to the Rays-Rangers series, a big series coming up.
12: Sam, did he sound like that when he was on the phone with you? We got to start telling people that
13: he's working.
12: They can't. Yeah.
15: What was that? Sorry, I missed it.
12: I was just saying, did Will sound like that when he was on the phone with you?
15: No, he didn't.
12: What is it with people not being on speakerphone when they talk to Sam and then put it, or Bluetooth or whatever the hell it is, and then the second they get off the phone with Sam, they put it on? Like, it sounds terrible on the radio.
15: My guess is they think they're going to be waiting for a while, so they just like set it up and then they just wait to pick up the phone.
13: So,
12: well, shame.
13: Sam did bring up Ryan Vallade and the Rays having 70 wins now, being good. Basically saying,
12: I think it's fair.
13: And 70 wins is an interesting number because it's just a random number, but which is 10 more than they have. They have eight more than they have now. But it's more so the conversation of when I asked Sam, do you believe in the Rays now? Because, you know, it took a while for you both to get on board.
12: He's not on board.
13: And that's the thing. I know you're on board.
12: He didn't even get on board.
13: I don't know if he's on board yet because I asked him, I was like, are you on board? And I really expected to hear like, yeah, they have shown me enough to this point that they have the pieces to get it done. And what was his answer again? When I asked him if he believes in
12: him? I believe they should make the playoffs.
13: I believe they should make the playoffs.
12: Oh, no. It's not even that. I believe they better make the playoffs.
13: So,
12: which isn't a belief in the team or not.
13: When I think of this team, and believe me, Ryan Vallade should be getting more playing time. I think that as well. I think Johnny DeLuca should get more playing time. There's not enough playing time for everybody, and that's a good thing. That means there's depth. And the one thing I love about these guys is they're always ready to go. They're always ready to come in there and produce when their number's called upon. And that's what you have to do for this Rays team. Anybody that comes over to this team, they know that. They understand. Baseball players talk. And they know the narrative. And they know when they come over here, you got to be able to do whatever. And that goes for pitchers as well. If you're needed as a starter, if you're needed in the bullpen later on, or vice versa, a la Steven Matz, a la Griffin Jacks, a la Ian Seymour, that's what you're going to do to help this team win.
12: It's like working here. You know what I mean? You got to be versatile.
13: Do everything.
12: Aaron stays up for days. We're getting there. We're almost to that time of year where Aaron's got to stay up for days doing hurricane coverage.
13: Let's hope not. Let's hope that doesn't come to that. But yeah, whether it's right field or second base or first base, Ryan Vallade can play anywhere. So can a lot of guys on this team, and that's what makes this team special to me. He's one of the pieces.
12: Weird at second base.
13: It's not. You know, it's. I'm sure it's weird for him.
12: I haven't seen him do it. I think it would be very odd, Ryan Vallade at second base.
13: He did it.
12: This year?
13: Yeah, he did it a couple days ago.
12: All right. I was totally missed that.
13: Yeah, he's played within the week, second base, first base. Yeah, like he's doing it all. And that's kind of the point I'm making is like it doesn't matter
12: What game did he play second base? I watched every Saturday. Game this weekend.
13: Was it Saturday or was it Friday?
15: I believe it was Saturday because he hit the home run.
13: I think that was Friday.
15: First pitch of the at-bat.
13: Was that Saturday? Yeah, I guess that was Saturday.
12: Oh, that makes sense, actually.
13: So yeah, I'm with you, Sam, that he's extremely valuable to this team. It was Friday.
12: The most valuable.
13: Extremely valuable to this team, but he's one of a few that's valuable. Yeah, it was Friday, 11-3 win.
15: It makes sense because I talked about it Saturday, so it couldn't have been Saturday.
13: Yeah, so like the versatility of these guys, and I like. There's areas where they can improve, and there's guys that just aren't going to be able to play all the time. But right now, Nick Fortes is a guy who stepped up and is producing. Johnny DeLuca has stepped up and has produced for this team. You can go down the list. It's always a guy that you don't expect. That's what I love about this Rays team is Eric Neander's put the pieces together here.
12: And I didn't think he did. I just did not think he did
13: before
12: the season.
13: You weren't alone.
12: I was very pessimistic because I looked at you know, the return, hopefully, right? And we did end up having it of Shane McClanahan. And I just thought, like, man, the pitching is going to be pretty good. I don't know if it's going to be good enough, but it's going to be pretty good. But it doesn't matter because the lineup's going to be garbage. And, man, have they been just really – and it's the point you keep making. Like, I was saying it on Friday, how you've been beating the drum for the other guys. And Ryan Vallade is certainly one of those. But, you know, we talked about it earlier. And I felt a lot like – not like you, Sam, to where I'm like, this team's way better if Vallade's playing more. But I agreed with both of you that he should play more. And I mentioned it to Doug Wechter one Wednesday when he was here. And I'm like – why aren't they playing Ryan Vallade more? Shouldn't he be playing more? And he's like, the Rays are really good at putting guys in position to succeed.
13: Yep.
12: They're putting guys in the lineup when they think they have advantageous matchups and they think they're going to succeed. And maybe, just maybe, and I'm not saying it's the case for sure, but maybe if they played Vallade as much as the three of us would like them to, he wouldn't be as effective.
15: To be fair, Pat, to your point, how you said coming into the season, you thought maybe it'd be the pitching, you thought the lineup would be garbage. Clearly, the lineup hasn't been garbage, but they are winning majority of their games thanks to the pitching. If you just look at overall team statistics, we talked about how good the team batting average has been, but really the only thing that matters at the end of the day is the amount of runs you've scored and the RBIs generated. The Rays are halfway down the list, exactly 15th in the league. So it's not like this offense is some world beater by any means. They do come up with clutch hits, and that's great and all. And I'm not knocking the Rays offense. I'm just saying it is the pitching that is carrying them.
13: It's not. It is,
15: you
13: but it's all of it.
15: You can't be 15th in runs scored and call them a great offense. Quite literally.
12: Well, it's middle of the road.
15: It is middle of the road average, quite literally halfway through the league.
13: When it comes to specifically which stat again?
15: Scoring runs.
13: How about their average?
15: But what is, if you get three singles in an inning,
13: each game
15: comes
13: is
15: across,
13: each game is like it doesn't work like that. But each game is an individual game with whether you need three runs, four runs to get it done in a close.
15: But
13: like,
15: that's because pitching has been great.
13: Yeah, pitching and defense is always going to be the story. But and you need to have that to be successful. But they're hitting for average. They're not at the bottom of the league as far as driving runs in. They're not striking out. They're putting balls in play. They're playing small ball and doing it correctly, fundamentally sound baseball. And then, you know, I know you will never forgive Kevin Cashstam for pulling Blake Snell, but when you look at each individual game and how he manages, he's not always going to press the right buttons, but he does put the guys in the best situations to succeed. And he is pushing the right buttons.
12: Overall, you can say that. I mean, he does push the wrong buttons plenty of times, too.
13: So does every manager in baseball.
12: I know. But
13: it's 162 games.
12: There's some stuff that I will always say about giving Junior Caminero more protection in the lineup and some of those things that I'm just always going to disagree with him about.
13: The Rays have the top average in all of baseball. All of baseball. They have the top average.
12: So if that's the case, then Junior Caminero should have protection in the lineup. If you get the best average in baseball, you shouldn't have a guy that's sub 200 hitting behind your most dangerous hitter.
15: To your point, Aaron, would you rather have a guy who hits 370 with 20 RBIs, or would you rather have a guy who hits 240 with 120 RBIs?
13: I'd rather have the RBIs. I totally see what you're saying there. But each individual situation, it doesn't always tell the whole story. Just like a team that hits a lot of home runs doesn't tell the whole story.
15: Yeah, but home runs can be solo shots. I think runs do tell you the story. You got to be able to score runs.
12: I agree with that.
15: 100 home runs in a season. It's not going to happen. But if it's 100 solo shots, that's just like hitting 52 run bombs. Runs are very different.
12: Yeah, at the end of the day, if the Bucks go up and down the field, but they score 14 points a game, we're going to say the offense wasn't good enough. Right. At the end, it is about points or runs in baseball. Like, I think that is indisputable. Like,
13: there are a lot of
12: stats you can say, like, well, but runs are pretty indisputable.
13: They all go together. They all go together here. And pitching is always going to be the story for the Rays. They have to play good defense and pitch well. And I've always said they have to win one run ball games. But in order to win those one run ball games, you've got to get runs and any runs across. And sometimes the Rays wouldn't do that. This year they're able to do that.
12: They're much more effective than I thought they were going to be. I don't think you can call an offense great if they're middle of the road runs. To me.
13: Middle of the road runs produce, right? Or RBIs.
12: I thought it was runs we were talking about.
13: We're talking about RBIs right now. RBIs. I mean, they're same thing.
12: How many runs do you score without an RBI? I mean, there are some, right? But there aren't a whole lot. All right, we've got today's top headlines with Sam Cohen coming up in a minute. And you have to hear this statistic about Tony Gwynn. It will, I promise you, blow your mind. It blew all of our minds. That's coming up next on the Pat and Aaron Show.
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15: Brought to you by Howard Team Home Loans, the Rays back in action yesterday looking for the sweep against Cleveland. And as we just noted, they did sweep indeed. The pitching staff was nails. Drew Rasmussen goes 7 with 9 Ks. Garrett Clevenger comes in after that for an inning of relief. One strikeout and Brian Baker closes the door. How about one Garrett Clevenger in the month of July? 8 2/3 innings pitched, only one earned run allowed, and 12 strikeouts to boot. When he's in the zone, he's very hard to touch, my friend.
13: Yeah, and that's right, because you were saying earlier, and I looked up the stats as well. You know, he's struggling as of late, and he was for a little bit, but as of recent, he's been really good.
12: Did he say he's been struggling as of late, or he said that it's scary when he comes in the game, I think is what he said, which, listen, there's a lot of guys in this bullpen we can really rely on. Some of them have been up and down. Clevenger has been one of those guys, but they're in a really good spot right now, I believe, with the bullpen, especially the back end.
13: By the way, speaking of, you know, we were talking about Ryan Vallade and some of the role guys. How about Eric Nieder bringing in those pieces? But how about knowing when to pull the trigger and knowing, hey, we know Pete Fairbanks could be electric at times when he was a part of this team. We also knew it that it could fall off quickly for him. He's having a rough go in Miami, and they're really struggling right now after looking really hot for a while. And Pete Fairbanks is struggling, and he's mentally, you could tell it's having an impact.
15: I said to you both before the season, and my dad loves Pete Fairbanks, but I said I was glad, as much as I love Crazy Eyes and I have the text messages to prove it, I was over the Pete Fairbanks show. I've said it on this show. I said it on the weekends as well. That last season with him, never comfortable, even remotely comfortable, which sucked because for, what, 3 or 4 years, he was as good as it got when it came to having a closer in baseball. But last year, man, anytime he came in the game, there was legit question marks of whether or not he was going to blow it. And more often than not, it felt like he did.
12: Yeah, to be fair, though, right, if we're going to be, 100% fair, and I love Eric Nieder, but, like, you can say, oh, well, he knew when to pull the trigger on Fairbanks. Didn't know when to pull the trigger on new Boston Red Sox Curtis Meade, who was just traded to Boston. Didn't know when to pull the trigger on Brandon Lowe, who's having a monster season.
13: I disagree with you on that. It's not like Eric Nieder didn't know what Brandon Lowe brought to the table. He knew what Brandon Lowe could do.
12: I mean, if we're going to laud him for the trades that work out, like,
13: we don't know if that trade worked out. How do we know if that trade worked out?
12: I mean, right now, we'd love to have him in the lineup. We've
13: Who's the
12: about
13: piece
12: that.
13: That the main piece of that trade?
12: I don't remember off the top of my
13: what
12: head.
13: What do you mean? It's a Jacob Melton. That's the whole point of the trade.
12: Okay.
13: So, like, when you talk about, hey, well, it didn't work out, we don't know. That was a move for the future, not a move for the now.
12: Right, but right now, Brandon Lau's having a great season, and it may not have been the right time to pull the trigger. There are times that you could pull the trigger on him that maybe would have worked out better.
13: I don't think it's definitive. And we got a pitching prospect out of that too. I don't think it's definitive what we know from that trade. I think with Curtis Meade, another example, like sometimes guys just need a new place. And Curtis Meade was not working out here. We had seen it. Now you could make the argument that we had seen Aranda not working out, and now look at that. He's exactly. Certainly worked out. So sometimes you do pull the trigger a little bit quick, and I think that argument can be made better for a Curtis Meade. I don't know why. I personally still wish the Brandon Lau trade hadn't been done, but that was a future move. And Eric Neander knew that. It's not like he was surprised. Eric Neander's not looking at the season that Brandon Lau's having and going, oh my God, I can't believe he's having that season. Like, he knew it was in the tank and in the bag.
15: You want to talk trades for the future? How about Shane Baz, who has struggled absolutely mightily in Baltimore this year after getting the big deal? Well, part of that trade was one future, I'm not going to say it. I tweeted this weekend that I was really close to saying it. Caden Bodine, he might be getting the Andrew Jones / Kent treatment in about 20 years. Three more hits last night for Bodine in AA. He's hitting .343 since being promoted to AA and only whiffing about 10% of the time. Top 1% in all of AA baseball. Fortes and Fiducia have been awesome for this team. I'm loving what I'm seeing on the farm, guys.
12: Kid looks like he's going to be fantastic, but let's let him play a major league ball game before we start talking about Cooperstown.
13: Yeah, I agree with that. And you're speaking hyperbole. And Flewelling as well. Like, we got two really good top catching prospects, and that's great. And I wouldn't say that Fiducia's been great. I think Fiducia's been okay. I really have been impressed with Fortes, especially as of late with all this chatter. I'm sure he knows the conversation of, Ravens need to bolster the catching position. And he's like, nah, I got something to say about that.
12: You think he knows?
13: Yeah, I do.
12: I don't know that guys are paying that much attention to what schmucks like me and you are saying. I know Ryan Pepiot listens, and I'm sure there are other guys who listen.
13: But just talking with Ryan Pepiot and getting to know him and how guys talk.
12: Guys talk,
13: and what they know, the things they know.
12: Do you think? I don't know that they're hearing the chatter that the Rays need a catcher. Like, that's pretty. That's not just like paying. That's not even like listening to this show. That's like really getting into the weeds.
13: I think they do.
15: Aaron, you touched on it earlier, but I do want to point out the future of golf is here. Jackson Koivun over the weekend wins the 3M Open at just 21 years old, the youngest American to win a PGA Tour event by multiple shots in 94 years.
13: I think
15: about the future.
13: Super impressive. I think the most impressive part was Scottie Scheffler's breathing down his neck. He shoots a 63 on a Sunday, and this kid is looking at the leaderboard, specifically on hole number 9. He's looking at the leaderboard, and he sinks. He can see Scotty's moving up on him, and he sinks a huge putt. I mean, ice in his veins at 21. That was the most impressive part, was he was able to hold off that rally from Scheffler and do it with ease.
15: He is going to be awesome for the game of golf. Lastly, here at, I guess, 8 o'clock. I was trying to figure out what time it is. Also, I wanted to point out this little Sammy stat from the weekend. You talked about Jacob Mizorowski when we were talking about pitchers earlier. How about 66 pitches yesterday of 100 miles an hour plus, 8 more than the next most, also done by Jacob Mizorowski. Guy was dealing yesterday. 12 Ks, only pitched 5 innings.
13: Almost 90 pitches.
12: Yeah, no, he's unbelievable. But it can't be lastly, Sam. You've got to pay off the tees.
15: Which one was the team?
12: One of the greatest stats I've ever seen in my life.
15: Oh, from Tony Gwynn. Yeah, this was absolutely nuts when this one came across my Twitter feed. How about the fact that Tony Gwynn had more assists while playing college basketball of 590 than he did strikeouts in his entire 20-year MLB career with only 434?
13: That is stupid. I didn't realize he was such an amazing athlete.
12: I didn't know he was a college basketball player. I knew he's probably the best pure hitter I've ever seen in my entire life. But the guy RC Maxfield, who tweeted this out, said, craziest stat I've seen in a while. honestly, might be the craziest statistic I've ever seen. I'm not like, maybe that's hyperbole, but 20 years, he struck out 434 times. I mean, that is insanity.
13: It really is nuts.
12: There are guys who do that every season, and I know that's, I'm exaggerating, right? But
15: Brandon Lau.
12: The guys don't take a long time to pile up 434 strikeouts. 20 years to have more assists in your college basketball career than you did strikeouts in a 20-year Major League baseball career might be the craziest stat I've ever heard in my life. Tony Gwynn, baseball god.
13: That is incredible.
12: God.
15: Also, not just like one or two more assists than strikeouts, like 150 more assists than strikeouts.
12: 156 to be exact.
15: Look at that. Some quick math from Pat Donovan.
12: That I do is, math.
13: Also, today's top headline, it's 727 day. 727.
12: Yeah.
13: July 27th.
12: I just said, did you get that from Tommy Tidbits?
13: No, I got it from the Rowdies.
12: The Rowdies? Yeah. Oh, wow.
13: They're celebrating.
12: Are they?
15: Shout out to 727, baby. That is today's top headlines brought to you by Howard Team Home Loans. John Howard, your hometown home loan MVP at howardteamhomeloans.com.
12: Yeah, our guy Tommy Tidbits sent an email about 727 day. There's all kinds of information. We'll get into a little bit of that, and we'll wrap up the program coming up next on the Pat and Aaron Show.
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12: It's 727 day here on this 27th of July. One more segment here on the Pat and Aaron Show. 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Our guy Tommy Tidbit sent us the email with the link here, and it's a 727 day deals passport. You can go sign up and get like over 100 deals. I just texted our dude Adam from Pizza Box to see if he has a deal today, but I don't know. But yeah, good day to celebrate the 727 if you're out and about today.
13: Let's see what they got.
12: Did you sign up?
13: No, not yet. I'm just looking now.
12: Yeah, I didn't do the sign up, so I didn't see all the deals. But it says over 100. Do you have a favorite spot in Pinellas County, Aaron Jacobson?
13: Do I have a favorite spot?
12: Yeah, Cage Brewing, I imagine, is a. I know you go there a lot.
13: Yeah, I'd say Cage is up there with my favorite. It depends. For music, I love going to Cage. But food, I'll go. There's a lot of different places. So happy 727 day. We're getting close to 813 day.
12: Yeah, somebody texted in and can't wait for 813 day. I don't know.
15: Also, yeah. Pasco County, Pat.
13: Yeah, don't leave Pasco out.
12: What do you mean also?
13: 727.
15: You said you got a spot in Pinellas County. 727, also Pasco.
12: Thank you. I always forget, honestly, that 727 is Pasco.
13: Clearly.
12: Whenever I see like a 727 number and then it's like Newport Richey, I'm like, what the hell's going on? Oh,
15: That's me, baby.
12: They got iHeartRadio logos on this page. Now I'm very glad that I mentioned it.
13: Pretty vast. Pretty vast is the 727. So what's coming up for the Rays is, I think, a very important part of the schedule that shouldn't be overlooked.
12: You know, it's interesting. I can't wait to hear what you're going to say, because I think I talked about this on Friday a little bit.
13: We've got the Rays coming up against a lot of teams in the American League that the American League's jumbled, muddled in mediocrity, as I like to say.
12: I was waiting for it. I thought it was going to be mired today.
13: But Texas, Chicago, and Chicago's been up and down, but overall, very good season. Surprising season.
12: So much better than they've been in a long time.
13: Seattle. You've got a real opportunity to muck it up. And what I mean by that
12: and
13: is...
12: Pull away.
13: Just pull away and battle. Let these guys figure out at the round 500 record who's going to prevail. But you could, you know, talk about guaranteeing yourself at least a wild card. You could really take a leap towards that in the next couple weeks with the schedule that's presented itself.
12: You also have, you know, we just played the first three of a 9-game homestand, and we know how good they've been at home. So that's, you know, that just gives you more of an opportunity to try to build on this lead.
13: You're going to have to because the end of the season is grueling. Yep. September, the end of September, on the road, four against the Yankees, three against Philadelphia.
12: What's right before the four against the Yankees?
13: Three against Boston. You got to put
12: those
13: yourself in a good position.
12: Matter.
13: Yeah, they do. And
12: so
13: then
12: those last 10, like you want to be in a really, this. It's so funny. We had literally this exact conversation on Friday while you were out. Those last 10, you want to be in a good position heading into that. So
13: you
12: this homestand, you've got a really good opportunity to build.
13: It's so important. You know? Buccaneer John, how you doing, bud?
11: I'm doing fine. How are you doing?
13: I'm doing great. Thanks,
12: you know what
13: bud.
12: He said about you on Friday?
13: What did he say?
12: Doesn't like you.
13: You don't like
11: me? Don't worry about that, Aaron.
13: It's all I'm worried about now is if you like me or not. How could you not like me?
12: I thought it was pretty rude.
11: I don't like you.
13: Why?
11: Now you are rude.
13: I can be rude, yes.
12: No, that's not what you told me on Friday. That's not what you told me on Friday. He's got a steel trap memory, Aaron Jacobson.
13: What's why does he hate me?
12: He was
13: I don't blame him, but yeah. I want to know why.
12: If I said it revolved around two things, would you be able to guess what those two things are?
13: Probably one, me not sending him the package.
12: What package?
13: The Hooters calendar.
12: And?
13: Whiskey.
12: Yeah, that's what he mentioned.
13: That's why?
11: I'm worth a lot more of stuff here, buddy.
13: I don't know what that means, but have a good one.
12: There's a lot of stuff that he doesn't like you
13: for. It's really added up.
12: It's very rude.
13: 15 years to the point of now he just hates me.
12: We're basically the same guy to Buccaneer John. And he loves me and he hates you.
13: I'm rude.
12: It's the weirdest thing.
13: I'm rude. Not as rude as the New Yorkers. I was saying it earlier. I was in New York over the weekend.
12: Somebody tried to jump on you.
13: They don't hold doors open. And then when I hold doors open, they say nothing. No thank yous. No nothing.
12: That's when you just go, you're welcome.
13: Also, I have a video.
12: It's like, remember when we got in the Uber the other day from your house to go to the thing? And I was like, good morning. How you doing? The guy didn't say a word. And I was like, okay.
13: Yeah, you're right. But just say hi. I'm doing well. Give me something.
12: Yeah.
15: Do you hold the doors for the thank you?
13: No, but I like the thank you. I do not hold
12: just
13: the doors like for the
12: it.
13: Thank you, but
12: just
13: I like
12: appreciate
13: it.
12: Appreciate it.
13: Don't be a jerk when you're going out. Like I get paid to hold the door. Like I'm a doorman, if you will. So yeah, I saw that, and then I saw somebody, which I hate too. I have a little pet peeve on this. I saw somebody walking in the street. She had hair rollers in, but she had a speaker. And she was playing the music loudly on the speaker as she walked. It's like, get headphones.
15: Walking in the street and laying in the street. Big weekend for you.
13: Crazy. If you missed that story, you can hear that on the iHeartRadio app. And then to start
12: people
13: all
12: on speakerphone or playing music out of their phones or a speaker. Like, what planet are you from?
13: You have enough money to, one, buy a speaker, two, buy all the hair curls or whatever your hair appointment costs. Invest in some headphones and just start my weekend off.
12: Uh-oh.
13: I was in the airport, and I went into a bathroom stall before the flight.
12: I wonder why.
13: I had to go. And
12: that's not what I was thinking.
13: And the stall, the toilet seat was disgusting. So I went to use another toilet, and I opened up a stall, and I open it up, and there's a guy just pants down at his ankles, and he's looking up at me. It's like mad at me. I'm like, you didn't lock
12: the
13: door,
12: you idiot.
13: And then I didn't close it because once I push it in, I'm not closing it. You close it. And he like swung it shut as if like I should reach for it. He gave me that look like close the door. It's like, no, you close the door.
12: Hold on. There was enough eye contact for him to give you a look.
13: Oh, yeah, dude. I was like a deer in headlights. I was like, whoa. I was like, my bad.
12: And I'll be honest with you. If I walk in on somebody and they didn't lock the door, I look right at him and go, what the F?
13: Maybe I wasn't ready. I just had to go to the bathroom.
12: F?
13: I felt bad. But for him giving me the look as if I was the culprit for why that door was not latched. No, the latch is the inside, you moron. You didn't latch it.
12: The only thing that will make me more disgusted than you not latching the door in the stall when I go open it is when somebody uses one of my handicap stalls here at work. And I'm like, how dare you? And I don't even mean the one on our floor. The one on our floor, like, there's only so many bathrooms up here. Like, you got to go when you got to go. But when I go to the fifth floor, actually, that's never happened. I still haven't seen a human being on the fifth floor.
13: There's so many things wrong with what you just said, though. Like, when somebody is in my handicap
12: stuff. Oh, yeah.
13: Are you handicapped?
12: The first floor, if I go and I go to shake and it shakes and it's locked, I'm like, piece of crap.
13: You handicapped?
12: No.
13: What are you doing in there? Leg room?
12: Yo, in the bathroom, man. I need some room. I'm wide.
13: That's true.
15: The go-to, if you guys ever walk in on someone and you push the door open, sometimes you just got to look at them and be like, how's it coming out?
12: Yeah.
15: Make it as awkward as humanly possible.
13: I couldn't. I just stared at him. I made it more awkward. I think no words and staring is way more awkward. On the text line, just letting you guys know, I listen to y'all with no headphones on the job site, so rest in peace, everyone around me. If you're on a job site and there's entertainment and people are okay with it, and you're the one who's controlling it, and as long as you're listening to us, then it's okay.
12: I was going to go a step further and just say, if you're listening to us,

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3: Look at traffic through the downtown Tampa. Is heavy westbound I-4 from the Leroy Selman connector all the way to Jefferson Street. Still have that problem eastbound Hillsborough Avenue at Hoover, and that was slowing you down on the Veterans. And earlier we had a wreck southbound on the Veterans right around Waters Avenue. That's been moved out of the way. As far as the four big bridges, they still look good. See traffic troubles? Call the traffic tip line 866-545-9595. Keeping you updated, I'm Pat George.
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1: We have the LeBron news. 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
6: Oh, I hope you had a great weekend, everybody. Gang's all here ready to go. Fritzy and Dylan in the back row. You got Marvin Paul.

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4: It's the final off day for most NFL veterans. A handful of teams have already reported to camp, but by tomorrow, vets on all NFL teams need to be checked in. Baseball's trade deadline is now 1 week away. Several tight races, including the first National League wild card. The Diamondbacks lead by a game over the Nationals and Pirates, with the Cardinals a game and a half back. And LeBron is indeed a Sixer, officially signing his 2-year, $8 million deal with Philly yesterday. I'm Matt McCord.
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14: Campus Crash Course. 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
3: 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Operator Tyler is sitting by, 877-3DP Show. 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

0: the Nick Wise Show, Tampa Bay, on a gloomy, dark Monday. It really does look like the end of the world outside, but I love days like today. Now, it would be nice if we could all just take a nap with our windows open and listen to the storm and watch the rain, but we're at work. But I do feel a little bit more productive when the weather is like this compared to when it's all sunny and nice. Because when it's sunny and nice, I'm like, oh, it'd be nice to be at the beach right now. You know, I can think of a million other things I'd rather be doing than being at work. But on days like today, I like being at work. What about you, Tim? You like these kind of days?
1: Oh, I love these kind of days, especially down here. It's very few and far between. So I'll take it all the time I can get.
0: Now, I was told on Friday, I was out on Friday, and I'll get to what I got to experience during the show today. I did something really cool. I did a Daytona experience, got to ride around a NASCAR. But I was told that Rock Riley opened up the show on Friday saying Monday, Monday, Monday. Is that true?
1: Yes, it was.
0: Funny. Chris Mathis and I were talking about it. He goes, Rock opened up the show Friday going, Monday, Monday, Monday, Monday. So he just opened up the mic, started yelling Monday, and then were you like, Rock, it's Friday?
1: Yeah, that's exactly what happened. All of a sudden, I'm just finishing up back here, and all of a sudden, I'm like, oh, Rock, it's Friday.
0: That's what I love about Rock Riley, man. Whether it's Friday or Monday, the guy's always in a great mood, and he's ready to rock and roll.
1: Well, to give him credit, I mean, that SEC Media Days, those 4 days, felt like an entire week in and of itself.

0: Yeah, it was a lot. Last night I was getting ready for bed and I'm like, man, this week's going to go by so fast compared to last week. Like, it was awesome to be out there, but I was there from, 7:30 in the morning until almost getting close to 7 o'clock at night. You know, there was days where I pulled out of there around 6:30 and then I'd get back there the next day. My 24-hour parking was still validated because it's there for 24 hours. And so this week I do feel will be much different. I don't have to drive all the way to Tampa, which is nice. And we got a lot to talk about this week. We will not have as much college football coverage this week, although I have been asked one question about SEC Media Days by pretty much everyone that knew that I was there, and so I'll answer that question on the show today. But I do want to start off with the Tampa Bay Rays. And the show plan changed just a little bit because right before we got on the airwaves, guess what we got? More renderings.
1: Yay.
0: Woo! Renderings. Love them. I'm being facetious. I'm joking. Yeah, renderings. Woo! How many renderings have we now had? I mean, I can't even count.
1: It's what, 3, 4 now?
0: No. Well, that's just on this stadium. But I mean, in the history of the stadium saga, we've seen so many different renderings. I mean, I've only been on the airwaves here since 2020, and I've already gotten renderings in Ybor City, renderings in St. Pete. Now I've got renderings in Tampa. And today we got more renderings. Now, these renderings were what other events would look like at the Rays Stadium. There was a volleyball tournament being played. It was a huge volleyball tournament. I don't know, who was playing, but...
1: Yeah, exactly. It was, 15 courts.
0: Yeah, it was kind of cool. And then they had what you could tell was, a WWE event. There was a concert, and then there was a graduation ceremony. So those were the four renderings that came out today. Whenever renderings come out, my first thought is, what's the move here? These guys are playing chess, right? Well... I'm probably being nice. Our politicians are playing checkers, but I think the Rays are playing chess and they throw out these renderings. They know what they're doing, and whenever I hear the renderings come out or see them come out, especially after everything that happened, which we're going to talk about here in a minute, in case you're not aware, but I think a majority of Rays fans are aware what happened over the weekend on Friday, Mayor Jane Castor speaking out on Twitter about city council, Bill Carlson trying to pretend to be a hero, we'll get into all of that stuff. But I do find it interesting after that happens and those guys are going back and forth on Twitter, all of a sudden more renderings come out. It's just oh, this is very timely. The Rays know what they're doing. They're applying the pressure here. They're trying to get it done. They're trying to dangle this nice thing in front of us. You want this. This is pretty. Your people aren't getting it done. And truthfully, they're not. And so... that's what the Rays are doing. They're playing chess. They know when they put these out strategically. And anytime they come out, I don't get excited. I actually feel like we're further and further away anytime that I see renderings. And that kind of scares me, right? I shouldn't feel like that. I should feel really good when I see renderings. I should feel excited. I should be interested in them and want to see them and start thinking about, I can't wait to experience that. But I see those renderings and I'm like, I don't know if I'll ever experience that. Now, I hope to, but again, it just seems like the people in this town can't quite figure it out. So Mayor Castor on Friday on Twitter wrote a whole thing, but the part that stood out to me the most was she wrote, quote, some of them clearly are intent on killing the Rays plan, talking about city council members. That's not what you want to hear from the mayor of the city that's trying to get the Rays that. Part of city council is trying to kill this deal. And we've kind of all felt like that. There are a couple people on that council who no matter what are going to say now. You could show them a proposal that shows, look, you're going to make $17 billion and you're number one. All you got to do is sign the dotted line. And you could show them 45 data points that prove to them they're going to make this amount of money and they're going to go, no. And what frustrates me are the people making the decision to... Not to get too dark, but, this is a 30-year plan. There's some people up there that, they're just not going to be around in 30 years. Why they have a say drives me absolutely crazy. People who don't use computers but are making our decisions. That's the kind of stuff that really drives me insane. And so when you see the mayor say stuff like that on Twitter, you're like, why are these guys not part of the conversation. What's happening behind closed doors to where the Rays aren't meeting with city council? And maybe the Rays aren't meeting with city council because, like Mayor Jane Castor said, parts of city council want to kill the deal before we even get there. And it's like everybody, I just feel like right now, is in it for their own personal gain. And that's what I don't like. You know, Bill Carlson, who met with Ken Babbie this weekend, he's one of the county commissioners. And he is one that voted yes to keep the negotiations going, but also stated he will not vote for the Rays stadium. He said that when the deal comes around next time around, he's not going to vote for it. He voted yes just to keep the talks going because really it cost nothing to vote yes last time.
1: Which is still crazy to think. If he's going to just vote yes just to continue the talks and then just blatantly say I'm not going to vote it for the next time. Like, why is this so hard? Like, that's my million-dollar question.
0: Well, you have a lot of egos in the room. And, you know, my take on Bill Carlson, who met up with Ken Babbie this weekend, I feel like it was all done for the photo op. He did this photo op, got a picture with Ken Babbie, like, oh, we had a great conversation, even when things are all, you know, whatever he said. You got to have uncomfortable conversations, even when you disagree. He's trying to paint himself as the hero. And this is a guy who is running for mayor, and this is all to help him personally. And that's what drives me nuts, is because the stadium is supposed to get done, and it's supposed to be a big part of this community, and it's supposed to be something for all of us. And you people are supposed, I'm talking to the politicians, are supposed to be working for us and getting it done for us. But what you're doing is you're either holding it up for yourselves or you're going to try to bring it across the line for yourselves. You're not doing it for anybody else but your own gain. And that is what is driving me crazy, because all politicians, let's just be honest, we don't trust any of them. And so when they come out and say the things that they're saying, how do I know who to believe? Because I don't believe any of you. I will never believe any politician. Right, left, center, never, not going to happen. Because they're all going to lie to you. And that's exactly what's happening here. And you have a guy like Bill Carlson who's going to run for mayor, who is like, oh, Mayor Jane Castor and her cronies are all stopping this. And you know what? Maybe that's true. But why are you speaking up now that we are getting closer to the election where you are trying to run for mayor? Where were you months ago, Bill Carlson? You know, he talked about how city council hasn't been in any of these negotiations or this process. Well, why haven't you called anybody? Why haven't you reached out to Ken Babbie and say, hey, here at the city council, right now you don't have our votes. I would love to sit down with you so we could learn a little bit more. What made you wait until now? Because these guys have owned the team, I believe, for over a year now. Where have you been? You know, trying to get this set up. Why are we waiting till all of a sudden you're running for mayor? Where were you to save the day before it had a little extra benefit to you? When you are a guy a couple months ago who literally said you wouldn't vote for this. But now you're trying to be the hero. So these politicians drive me nuts because, again, they're not doing it for me and you. They're doing it for their own personal gain. And so the Rays released these renderings today going, hey, we're still moving forward with this. We know you guys want this. Someone figure it out. Let's get it together. The part that I don't understand is, you know, the claim by Bill Carlson that city council has not been involved, and he blames Jane Castor. Now, he was commenting on a bunch of things that I had put on Twitter over the weekend, and I just wrote back to him, stop throwing stones. All right, I don't care if you like Jane Castor or don't like her. Doesn't change my life at all. But you insulting her and throwing stones at her doesn't change any. We're not getting anywhere. That's what I'm so tired of in today's world. No one ever works together. They just make fun of each other. And they throw stones and throw blame at one another. And we're seeing it right here in our own city. We see it at the federal level all the time, but now we're seeing it locally. I don't care whose fault it is. Your job is to work with the person that you say is at fault and get the deal done for us. Because that is what we want. And this whole hero ball game that I saw this weekend from both sides is just like, shut up, man. I don't want to see these politicians tweeting on Twitter. Get off Twitter and get a deal done. I don't need the picture of you and Ken Babbie to prove to me you're trying. You could have been trying all along. Why are we now trying in July when all of a sudden the vote in August has been canceled. It's not even on the agenda anymore. Is anybody proactive? No, because we're all in it for ourselves.
1: Exactly, and I just don't understand the size of the egos that are on with the city council right now. Just to cancel the vote, to have everything go on. I mean, I want to know, hey, there are meetings going on right now, back door. I don't need to see any public pictures. I don't need to see what Bill Carlson tweeted out, you know, the other day. It's just all sit in a room and get the deal done. From how it sounds like Ken Babby is only meeting with a select few of the city council members, not because he doesn't want to meet with everybody, but because the city council members, who per Mayor Caster, don't want this to go through. They're like, I'm not going to meet with you anyway.
0: Correct.
1: It's absurd.
0: When you are closing the door on something before you even heard anything about it, that's why they're not bringing it to the city council and why they're trying to leave them out of this deal. Now, I don't know if you can get it done truthfully without the city, although they say there's a path, so maybe they can. But, you know, my problem is, though, Tim, it's like you sit here and say you have not been part of the negotiations. I guess I just don't understand why it took from July 24th for this to finally happen. Where have you been?
1: Exactly. And to me, that just says that they actively did not want to go to those meetings.
0: You know what I want a picture of? I want a picture of Bill Carlson sitting down with Charlie Miranda going, hey, look, man, this is what this is going to do 30 years from now.
1: Mm-hmm.
0: All right. This is what this is going to do for our community. I need you to be open-minded because you're not even going to be here. All right. But this is what it's going to provide our community down the road. Term limits. We need term limits. Tired of old people making the decisions.
1: Yep.
0: And they're not all old. You know, it's, but my God, man, I have zero faith in any of our political leaders. Zero of this town. It's just wild that it feels like they're going to fumble it again. We're at the 1 yard line and it just feels like they're going to fumble it. And every time that renderings come out, I feel we get further and further away. I want to open up the phone lines, 888-388-0957. Your takeaway on all of this that transpired really on Friday from the mayor and, of course, the city council members. And just, do you have any faith in these guys? Where do you think this is headed? You know, do you think it's actually going to get done? And I know people can say, well, it's going to get done. Nobody really knows, though. I want to know how you're actually feeling about it after seeing all of this play out on social media this weekend. We're talking about grown-ups, man, that run our city, fighting on social media. It's embarrassing. You can also text in 82945 on the Bartow Ford DA text line. 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
0: We are live here on a Monday, a dark Monday. It looks like it's 8 o'clock at night outside, although I do wish it was 8 o'clock at night outside because I'd probably be at home watching some Netflix because there is no Rays baseball tonight. They have a much-needed day off.
1: Well-deserved, too.
0: Well-deserved. Yeah, that's right. Sweeping the Guardians this weekend. And then, winning 3 out of 4 against Toronto. But look, I don't want to be too positive. I don't want people to think I'm only being nice so I don't lose my access to the Rays.
1: You positive, Nick? Come on.
0: Man, that quote that someone really said to me has really stuck out to me because I'm like, I don't even really have, like, access to the, I mean, I do have access. Like, we can go wherever we want with our credential, but most media members, like, I don't have more access than really most media members, I don't think, anyways. And if I do, I don't use it, and I probably should, I suppose. But yeah, somebody told me that I'm only nice about the Rays because I don't want to lose my access.
1: Yeah, Nick, you're just a homer.
0: Yeah, or
1: what are you doing?
0: Or maybe there's 162 games a year when they came out of the All-Star break looking flat against the Red Hot Red Sox. I just didn't panic. It could be that, but maybe I just don't want to lose my, I don't want to lose my access. I'm compromised, as they say. But yeah, look, when there's a time to be negative, that's how I got the nickname Negative Nick, which I hate that one because the only time I'm negative is like if it's bad. I'm being negative right now on the stadium because I think it's bad. I think it's ridiculous that
1: it fits the day.
0: It drives me crazy that we are in the position we are in when it comes to this stadium stuff. And we're going to talk about on-field stuff at 1 o'clock. I want to talk about, you know, the trade deadline coming up and, you know, realistic moves the Rays can make and realistic things you want to do. But it's hard for me to ignore what happened on Friday. I feel like I have to, you know, comment and talk about it because it really is the biggest story in town. Now, while we were in a break, I did hear from Bill Carlson, who we were talking about on Twitter. He says that he will call. He'd be happy to call in after his lunch meeting if we are still on the air.
1: We'd be more than happy to have him on.
0: He said if it was a stunt, Jane wouldn't be having a temper tantrum. So, again, he replied, but then had to throw a stone because that's the typical politician move. I don't need to hear about Jane Castor throwing a temper tantrum or your disregard for her because that's not how you're going to win me over. How you're going to win me over is make sure you're working with her and whoever else needs to be worked with to make this happen, because you single-handedly aren't going to do it despite what you're trying to make it look like on social media. And I'm going to ask him those questions if we are able to get him on before 2 o'clock. I don't know what time his lunch meeting goes to, but I personally think he's doing this for personal gain to make himself look good. And I just would like answers to why all of a sudden we're passionate about this project, but we weren't in the past. You know, what changed? You know, if city council members were being left out of the stadium conversation, why weren't we reaching out to the Rays and trying to be part of that conversation? What necessarily happened? And, you know, and that tweet from Jane Castor over the weekend talking about some of the city council members clearly are intent on killing the Rays plan. I don't think she's lying about that. I really do believe there are people up there who have zero interest in this plan, no matter what, whether it's positive or negative. They're never going to see the positive, and they're going to say no.
1: Exactly. And you could just tell by the votes and how people were discussing it, and you're just sitting there going, give this a chance. And the fact that he did vote yes, okay, great. But then to follow that up with, I'm not voting yes the next time around. Like, okay, so what? If the Rays and Ked Babbie fit everything that you want, Bill, why did you already put it out there? You're going to say no immediately.
0: Well, so in his defense in that one, he was basically saying, like, the way that it's currently set up, he would say no. And at that point in time, if what he's saying is true and city council hasn't been part of these conversations, at the time, he probably didn't have enough information. Now, I don't think the Rays are perfect in all of this either. I do believe that the Rays are having great talks with those who are for it, and maybe those who aren't quite getting the information they need. And I do think that there is a little bit of a communication issue there on all sides.
1: Yeah,
0: but
1: that's very
0: true. My point with, you know, talking about city council right now, if you feel you're left out of it, well, get involved and be part of the conversation. What took until July 24th on Friday for that to finally happen? That's the part I'm really confused on. Now, all of a sudden, you're for it and you want to be the hero and you want this to go through. Where were the adults in the room when we needed a month ago? Like, we were supposed to vote on this June 1st. Well, it's hard for them to vote on it if they haven't even had any conversations with the Rays. And shame on the Rays if that's true, and shame on city council for letting that happen.
1: 100%.
0: You know, both sides are wrong in some of these. It's not just the Rays are perfect and the politicians are scums. You know, the Rays have made, I'm sure, mistakes too.
1: Of course.
0: But, and by the way, if you're just joining us, I'm not sticking up for the politicians in this town. I have issues with quite a few of them, just not being able to. My thing is they've been involved in this for so long. How have we not gotten it down yet? You know, you knew this day was going to come. You knew they didn't want to be in St. Pete. At least St. Pete got it together and figured it out. Like, St. Pete gave us a viable option. And then the Hurricanes happened and everything kind of changed. But St. Pete at least kind of got it done in a way.
1: They were open-minded. And I mean, that's all that I think we're asking is, yes, you might have your preconceived notions. You might be flat out against this from the beginning. But just listen.
0: Well,
1: be open-minded.
0: The thing, too, and then the Rays, you know, they threw out the, and these are the renderings that kind of worried me the most. You know, they threw out new renderings today, of course, and I told you guys in the first segment, whenever new renderings come out, I get a little bit nervous because I'm like, all right, something behind closed doors is happening that isn't necessarily good, and this is a chess play by the Rays. They're going to throw these out there. So whenever I see, you know, renderings come out, I always think of, like, all right, the timing behind it. What could they mean? I probably even overthink them a little bit. But, you know, when renderings come out of all of these new places, I'm thinking, like, what card are the Rays trying to play right now? And they're trying to apply that pressure card. That's why they tease the inside of the new stadium renderings coming out during that broadcast. Like, they're campaigning just like the politicians are.
1: They know exactly what they're doing.
0: Now, the one part that really throws me off in all of this, and here's what I can't figure out. And this is the part that makes me go, do the Rays want to be here? Like, yes, they have to show us they want to be here, and they have to at least make it look like they do, because they do need us for the next 3 years, right, to support this ball team. The part that I can't figure out is they are really good friends with the governor, and then the governor throws out this proposal of, you know, the housing tax, and really, you know, they're talking about losing billions upon billions of dollars over the next few years without the property tax. And that's the part that I can't figure out. For him to throw that proposal and get that passed to be on the ballot in November, like, he's smart enough to know this is going to affect budgets locally, and especially when it comes to this stadium deal. Now, I understand he runs the whole state. We are just one community, but we are one of the biggest, and this ball team is one of the biggest. And so that one really confuses me too, and I can't quite understand. If he's friends with these guys, why would he throw that out there knowing it could jeopardize the deal? You know, are they going, hey, we actually want to go here, this could help us, you don't make us look bad, you're doing us a solid, here's a kick. I'm obviously speaking in all hypothetical. I don't know.
1: Of course.
0: This is all me just throwing things out there. I'm not reporting on any of this. This is just things I've thought about inside my head. I don't understand why our governor made that proposal, got that on the ballot, because I'm not very good at politics. But the moment I saw that that was going to be on the ballot, I'm like, I don't think they can vote on the stadium until they know whether or not that's going to pass. And you would just think, if he's good friends with these guys, they would have been talking about this. So that's a part that really loses me. And I can't figure out if everyone is Team Tampa Bay, if everyone's for themselves. I really don't know. I'm lost.
1: Yeah. I mean, looking at that, to me, that just goes to, what's the budget? How are they actually using the tax dollars that they're getting? And is there a way to clean that up, let's say, if there is anything they're spending money on that is useless, you know? So, I'm not saying that there is or there isn't. I'm just talking out loud. But, yeah, I mean, it is going to affect us, no doubt about it. But at the same time, this deal can and should get done, as permitting that the Rays work with the city and work with the council just to say, hey, this is it. You guys can spend this. We're going to take care of the rest, blah, blah, blah, whatever it is. So it's just crazy. Like, let's just get this done, please.
0: Well, I mean, it's easy for us to say, hey, let's just get this done.
1: Exactly, I know.
0: They've thrown so many rent. But I just, the property tax part, I can't figure out. That's the part that makes me go, like, do they really want to be here? Like, they had to be, I don't know. That part's made me question everybody.
1: Well, I mean, if they still, like, this is going to affect the entire state. So, correct. Orlando, if, God forbid, they, you know, want to go there.
0: They have so many more tourist tax dollars than us. I think that's why it doesn't even matter. Or maybe they don't even want to be there. I don't know where they want to be.
1: Yeah.
0: I really don't know. I wonder if both sides are all lying to me. I don't know. But it's absolutely getting frustrating. All right, we'll get back into the Rays, 1 o'clock, but I want to talk about on-field stuff. Because they've been playing some pretty good baseball. I do want to get into heroes and headaches coming up next. Plus, we have 10 minutes of football on the way. So, a lot coming up on the Nick Wise Show.
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13: When this happened, you talked about it on WDAE.
19: And Donovan McNabb, it's first and goal. That's picked off. And who else? Rondé Barber. All the way, untouched, down the field.
13: When Tampa Bay sports happen, talk about it here.
0: All right, 10 minutes of football. We get you that at a minimum every single day here on the Nick Wise Show. Thank you so much for having us on. We've talked a lot about the Rays and the stadium stuff and the new renderings that just came out if you missed them. My thing about the renderings is I don't get excited about them. I actually get more nervous every time I see renderings because I think you have the politicians and the Rays. They're playing chess with each other. And I just think when the Rays drop these renderings, it's a chess move. And now it's like, all right, politicians, what are you going to do next? And you have politicians who just, they can't get along. And now they're not even working together. And I got to be honest, I get more nervous about this deal every single day. I'm not that confident in it. I'm really not. I'm not that confident in anyone involved on both sides, you know, until it gets done. Now, am I more confident in this ownership group than the last? 100%. You know, we've heard from Hillsborough County Commissioner Ken Hagen talk about how dealing with these guys is just so much easier. So I do have belief in them more so than the previous group, but it's hard to have faith in anybody right now. And when renderings come out, my mind goes to the negative side, unfortunately. And I don't think I'm alone in that. All right. 10 minutes of football, like I said, we do it every single day. I've been asked the same question over and over about SEC Media Days last week. And what was your, you know, what was your favorite part? What did you enjoy the most? And I mean, look, there was a lot of things that I loved being in the same room and having the opportunity to talk to coaches and players. I thought that was really cool. But to really like deep dive into like the favorite moments, we're hearing from some of the coaches who were very honest. One of them being Pete Golding from Ole Miss. You know, I thought his comment on tampering was very interesting. If you don't remember, Clemson and Dabo Swinney accused Pete Golding and Ole Miss of tampering with one of their players. And Pete Golding, he kind of addressed something that I've always wondered about college football and why nobody ever talks about it. And that's when somebody goes into the transfer portal and they immediately have a do not contact tag on them. It's like, all right, that person hit the portal randomly. You're going to tell me no tampering was going on? And Pete Golding was asked about that. And he talked about, you know, how weird that is that somebody goes into the portal with a do not contact tag, basically saying, hey, I'm not the only one that tampers. Everybody does it. I'm just the one that got called out. Here's that audio from Pete Golding, the head coach of Ole Miss at SEC Media Days.
16: Would you quit your job before interviewing for another job or being offered another job? No, nobody would. But we have a portal that you can go in with a do not contact. I'm going to quit my job where I'm getting paid, and I'm going to go in saying I need a new job, but nobody can call me to interview.
0: I've always wondered that myself. You know, I've always wondered, how does a kid hit the portal with a do not contact tag? That means someone's been tampering with him. Ole Miss is just one that got called out, but they all do it. You know, Lane Kiffin was tampering with Ole Miss's roster. Ole Miss is tampering with Clemson's roster. It's a never-ending cycle when it comes to tampering, and it happens with coaches and the players. And here's Pete Golding talking about how it happens to coaches all the time.
16: Right, like coaches, we're under contract. You don't think other ADs are calling us during the year? Same ones that are bitching about all this stuff are the same ones calling coaches, right, to come to other schools, right, and everything. So it's everywhere. It's in every profession.
0: So that's what I liked. I enjoyed the honesty from some of the coaches. Now, some of the coaches went up there and they gave you their, you know, their nonsense, but some of them kept it real. Now, one of my other favorite parts about SEC Media Days is learning the insides of ESPN and how they operate. And I said this last week on the show. I thought one of their reports was so phony and like just not real. It wasn't accurate. I mean, I guess it was accurate, but they're very clickbaity, right? Like they're looking for a good headline. They want you to click on their article. They want to get your attention, whether it's real or not. And there was a report that Heather Dinich, you know, the ESPN reporter, the college football reporter, ran with that I just thought was honestly a crazy report when I got home last week. And she's talking about, you know, how real it is the SEC might break away from the NCAA. And it's really not. I heard the quote and didn't think it was actually going to happen. But then you get home and you watch ESPN report on it and you're like, oh, wow, they're really pushing this, trying to scare people. And Tim, which one is it here? Is it ESPN Sankey is real or is it SEC?
1: Well, yeah, dude, if you want Commissioner Sankey, click the SEC. If you want ESPN, it's ESPN.
0: Well, I've got okay, I see what you're saying here. Okay, so this is what the commissioner had to say when he was asked how real the conversations are about breaking away from the NCAA.
20: So you phrased the question of how real. So I'll take that as like real or not real. So they're real. People have talked about that. They've opined about the frustrations that bring them to the point of saying we should look at something significantly different. I do not believe that is a leverage point. I think that's just honest communication. I would prefer that stay in a meeting room or on a video conference and not be part of the D1 ticker the next morning. But I don't control all of that.
0: So, you know, he is being honest. Like, yeah, we've had the conversations. But when you listen to that audio, Tim, did you immediately, in your big SEC guy, did you go, oh, my God, they're breaking away?
1: No.
0: It's going to change college football forever.
1: No, I didn't believe they were going to break away. I just was like, yeah, obviously they've had the conversations. It's something that they've been discussing for a while now. But I'm still of the belief that, no, it's still going to be NCAA, SEC is going to be a part of that, and everything's fine.
0: Now, here's what ESPN ran with. That's what this clip is, right?
1: Correct.
0: Okay.
2: Oh, it's very real, and this is something that has been going on for months.
0: Oh, it's very real.
2: Oh, it's very real.
0: And that's the part that drives me nuts. Like, she was just so dramatic with it.
1: Super dramatic.
2: Very real, and this is something that has been going on for months because SEC presidents and chancellors have been talking about this since about February when they met in Nashville to talk about options of self-governance if they cannot get federal legislation. I mean, that's where the conversations are.
0: So, to me, sure, those conversations happen. But the way ESPN took that story and basically made it sound like they're breaking apart from the NCAA, I was like, all right, I can no longer trust the four-letter network. Like,
1: it took you that report to trust to do that?
0: No, but seeing it in person, I thought was kind of crazy.
1: That's true.
0: Another thing that I really enjoyed at SEC Media Days was Lane Kiffin breaking the record for most words said. Also, none of us could get a question in. Now, we did get to answer questions, but what I learned is in order to ask a question, you got to get by like the moderator guy. And I noticed
1: he was a nice guy.
0: But what I noticed is if you don't know him, you're not going to get a question in. Like, he called on the same, that's something that I learned behind the scenes. Like, he called on the same people ever. This guy from the Houston Chronicle always got a question. I'm like, okay, he knows that guy. Like, that guy dictates who gets to speak.
1: Yeah, after John Summerall's press conference, I walked up to the moderator, just introduced myself, told him that he had a very hard job, and he laughed, and it was, we had a good conversation.
0: You probably should have did that before John Summerall spoke, and then maybe you could get a question. You know, Summerall talking about throwing the podium, I thought was awesome. And, you know, the phone going off. Is that audio here, Tim?
1: Give me 1 second.
0: All right. Don't worry about it. But John Summerall at the podium, just the juice and the energy that he brings. All right. That was fast. The juice and the energy that he brings to a room, I loved. And that's something you just didn't get out of Billy Napier. Here's the audio when the phone went off, because a lot of people tried to paint Summerall as a jerk. It went off in the front row, and the person whose phone it was not in the room. It was their alarm just going off.
1: Exactly.
0: Somebody went up to the front of the room, turned the alarm off for that person, and here's what happened.
21: What it was looking like for both of our schedules of how things were going to unfold, and you'd be kicked out of our team meeting.
0: That's where the phone went off.
21: I swear. Like, you're lucky I'm not going to throw this freaking podium right now. Like, it drives me crazy. I would say, who is that? But I'm not going to embarrass anybody. But no.
0: You know, some folks were really offended. Like, oh, what a jerk. Why would you put that guy on the spot?
1: Well, I was in there for that. That phone was going off for a very long time. Like, this wasn't just, you know, it went off and he immediately cut over and did all of that. No, that phone was blaring for at least 8 seconds.
0: Well, and you got to understand, too, he's dealing with college kids all the time who are probably constantly on their phones. And I'm sure it's annoying dealing with the college kids always being on their phones. And so, I'm sure when a college kid has their phone in a meeting, he lashes out at them. And
1: rightfully so.
0: And he made a joke there with the reporters, but it was all in good fun. And I thought he won the room. I want to play this Heartline audio, too. So, obviously, that wasn't SEC Media Days, but Brian Heartline said something that I really enjoyed at the American Conference Media Days. We'll get into that coming up next. Plus, I want to talk about LeBron James going to Philly, but not deep diving it. I got a different angle I want to go with it, an angle that will be more fun for all of us. We'll do that coming up next on The Nick Wise Show. 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
0: Good to have you along on a Monday, dark, gloomy Monday. If you are at lunch right now, appreciate you having on the Nick Wise Show while you're at work. 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I want to wrap up the football stuff because I want to show USF some love, too. Coach Hartline spoke at the American Conference Media Days, and he said something I really like. Take a listen to this. Here's Brian Hartline at the podium.
4: We want to make sure we go somewhere where really the future was limitless. Here at South Florida, we have everything we need to be successful and win on a consistent basis and win at the highest level in college football. We have to earn that right. We have to earn that opportunity. But there is an opportunity to earn it, and there is an opportunity to win it.
0: Is there a program with more momentum than USF in the state of Florida? I mean, obviously Miami's doing their thing right now, but USF, like, whenever you talk about USF, no matter who it's to, right? We've had Phil Steele on the show recently. We had Josh Pate on last week, and we talked to him about USF. Whenever USF is part of the conversation, it's all positive. And then you hear Coach Hartline speak, and that's a big reason why he took the job, right? There's so many positive things happening at USF. And look, Rob Higgins is a big part of that, right? Being the CEO of athletics. We know what he did when he was with the Tampa Bay Sports Commission. It's like, everything he touches turns into gold, and all of a sudden you see him go to USF, and it's like they're just taking this next step. And everything that you hear, whether you're talking to somebody from USF or just somebody who covers college football, it's all positive. There's never any negative about USF right now.
1: Yeah, and I think that just goes to show how this program has really been turning around. As you brought up Rob Higgins and what he's done, and Coach Hartline being here is his first head coaching stint, but why he chose to be here. You have the stadium that's in the process of being built. I mean, no disrespect to the American Conference, but they're in a conference that if they can win, makes it easier for them to get into the college football playoff. So why wouldn't you want to put everything you have into the program, you know?
0: Yeah, I mean, the American Conference is, out of all of the group of six, it's the strongest one.
1: Absolutely.
0: And this year, USF isn't going to play any of the premier teams. They do have a path to the playoff. If that was something you were wondering, too, about their schedule, because it was definitely something that you know, I had wondered when I saw the schedule come out, I'm like, all right, they don't have the Florida Gators this year. They don't have a Miami. They don't have Alabama. You know, could they still get into the playoff playing this easy schedule? We asked Phil Steele about it, and he was like, absolutely. You know, I do think USF has to go undefeated. I think if they lose one, then they're probably done because they don't have that, again, a Miami, a Florida, or Alabama or anything like that on the schedule. I do think that those teams are going to be harder and harder to schedule because, you know, if I'm a big program, I'm trying to avoid USF. You know, you don't want to be, you don't, what exactly. what you saw in Gainesville last year, like, you don't want to be that. That's a program at an all-time low. And that's not a disrespect to USF, but USF is not supposed to go into the Swamp and win that game. You know, when Florida, mm-hmm. when Florida scheduled them, they looked at that as, all right, that's a victory. Correct.
1: Yep.
0: And it didn't happen. And USF is, there are, you know, there are so many other teams on the same level or from the, let's just say the American Conference alone that you could schedule that will be much safer for you to play. So it'll be interesting to see how their scheduling works out going forward because they're going to scare big programs because if you beat them, all right, nothing. If you lose to them, it is the end of the world.
1: A lot more to lose than there is to gain.
0: Correct. There's really nothing to gain, but you have a lot to lose, and they can make you pay for it. They've shown. I mean, look, they played Alabama to the wire a couple times. They beat the Gators, right? Miami was the only one that really took care of business, and that was a weird day. It was a rainstorm. There was lightning, and it was an odd day. Now, do I think that the weather was the biggest part of why that game was, you know, one-sided? Probably not, but it definitely wasn't. Wasn't your typical football Saturday, that's for sure. All right, heroes and headaches. We do it every Monday. Who is your hero? Who is your headache of the weekend? You can get in those text messages off to a little bit of a late start this afternoon. We were supposed to get to this a little bit earlier, but we didn't. 82945, start your text with DAE to get your hero and your headache in on the text line. A hero is someone who had a great weekend. It could be a person, could be a team. It doesn't even really have to be in sports if you don't want it to be. Also, your headache is what I want you to text in as well, and that's someone who maybe didn't have a good weekend. For example, my hero is the Rays and the Guardians for that game yesterday. Played in 1 hour and 58 minutes. That's my kind of game. Get Love it done this. In under 2 hours. Give me my Sunday back. My wife and I were meal prepping, and that game got over with, and I got to work on all the things I needed to get done for today, and I appreciate that. There have been 4 games this year in total in Major League Baseball under 2 hours, and the Rays are part of 2 of them. So congratulations to the Rays and Guardians. I appreciated that, and it was nice to, you know, I heard it was Sam on our morning show said it, Sam Cohen, a couple weeks ago. We kind of talked about it the day he said it, but he was like, you know, he said he wouldn't go to a World Cup game because they're only 2 hours long.
1: Wild comment.
0: Right. That's what I like about the World Cup is I know it's only going to be 2 hours long. He prefers it to be like an American football game. He wants to be at the stadium for like 4 or 5 hours, where for me, I want to get there, see the whole game. Like, I don't want to leave early, but if the baseball game is under 2 hours, like, hell yeah.
1: Oh, absolutely.
0: That was a win. So, you know, look, that was great pitching yesterday. The Rays' only hit of the game they gave up was the very first hit of the game. Drew Rasmussen, it's safe to say he's back, and we're no longer worried about those rough outings. And I thought that the Rays made the right move taking him out yesterday when they did. His pitch count was at 87. I was listening to the broadcast, you know, on Peacock, and they got local guys and they got the national guys as well. The play-by-play guys, the national voice for Peacock. And then, you know, BA was part of the broadcast. And the play-by-play guy, I forget his name, he kept saying they should bring Drew Rasmussen back out. And BA's like, yeah, they're not bringing him back out. That was the right move. I know some folks wanted him, Drew Rasmussen, to come back out. You got to be able to trust your bullpen. For the 8th and 9th, you got your setup guy in Clevenger, and then you got your closer in Brian Baker. Got to get it done. Even if it doesn't work out yesterday, and let's say Drew goes out of that game and a disaster unfolds, still the right call because the Rays have a bigger mission ahead. It's not just to win yesterday, but it's to make sure Drew is good to go for the rest of the season, and of course, a run here in October. So I like the call by Cash to get him out of the game, and of course it worked. But had it not worked yesterday and the bullpen blows that game, you know, we're talking about something completely different today. So the Rays and Guardians, that's my hero. My headache are the politicians of Tampa who just can't seem to do anything right. And they're fighting each other on social media and name calling. Just the politicians, you know, the city council members apparently not being involved in the Rays discussions. Why? You know, you can blame the Rays, sure. But why didn't you make the call until, why did it take until July 24th for you to finally get involved in those discussions? So it just seems pretty silly that none of them can get on the same page. I think all of you have egg on your face today. And I think you're

0: 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I do want to get into the LeBron and Philly stuff. Plus, we got the Rays and the trade deadline stuff we want to get in hour number two as well, which will start in just a couple of minutes.
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6: John Polk was my nemesis. I knew in order to live a rich and fulfilling life, one where I was equal under the law and could be happy and fulfilled, I needed to defeat the message that John Polk was peddling.
7: I'm John Polk. For years, I was the poster boy of the conversion therapy movement. The ex-gay who married an ex-lesbian and traveled the world telling my story of how I changed my sexuality from gay to straight. I wore the label of ex-gay with pride. That was all until, well, we'll get to that part.
6: He's like a car wreck, and if people can't keep their eyes off him, he evokes a reaction. He did with me.
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11: Every hunter knows that the wilderness is full of surprises. 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
12: It never made sense what law enforcement was saying to us. How could she have just gone down there and accidentally died? How could there have been no marks on her?
13: All theories are out there, you know, everything from murder to UFOs to Bigfoot.
11: This season on Blood Trails, we're following the trail of seven cases that start in the field and end in the shadows, where missing persons reports, half-buried evidence, and whispered suspicions blur the line between hunting story and homicide.
14: I just instantly started freaking out, yelling to the world, "What's going on?" I yelled, "Help." I mean, I'm out in the middle of nowhere. I had no idea what was going on.
11: From the frozen woods of Maine to the mountains of Montana, from an archery opener gone wrong in Wisconsin to a father's last walk through the Minnesota deer woods, each story begins with a hunter stepping into the wild, but not all of them come back.
15: You know, you just got an empty feeling. What do you say? He's not here with us. You know, it was hot.
11: I'm Jordan Sillars. Join me as we track the truth through tangled cover and cold case files, where every trail tells a story, and every story leaves its own trail of blood. Blood Trails,

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3: Hour number two of the Nick Wise Show underway on this gloomy day where it appears the world might even end. Now, it is seriously still dark outside. We might not see the sun today. I do like days like these. I just wish I had time to fit in a nap. These are the best nap days, but we are all at work. It is a Monday. We're helping you get through the rest of the day. No Rays baseball tonight. We'll take a break from the Rays. Much deserved, much needed day off. And I say needed because, well, every Major League Baseball team needs a day off, whether they're winning or losing. Coming off of the sweep of the Guardians this weekend, I mean, it was just... I went on Saturday night. It was the third largest crowd of the season, which was nice to see.
4: Really?
3: Yeah, so the last two games I've gone was that one, and then I went to two games over the Longo weekend. And I went on the Friday night, though. It wasn't super busy, and then I went on the Sunday, which was very busy.
4: Yeah.
3: But, yeah, they said yesterday was the third largest crowd they had all weekend, so that was good to see on Saturday night. Maybe it was the hat giveaway, which... By the way, luckily we had a hat because they sent some up here to the radio station. But when I got there, I thought I made it in at a decent time. I think we got there 30 minutes before first pitch. Hats were gone.
4: Wow, 30 minutes and they were gone?
3: 30 minutes before the first pitch and the hats were gone.
4: Sheesh, people wanted them hats?
3: They are nice hats. Yeah, they were gone. I saw one guy carrying like seven hats. I'm like, all right, jerk off.
4: All right, how do they give him seven hats?
3: I think
4: seven tickets?
3: He was in a Guardians jersey, and he had like a bunch of little kids with him also in Guardians, so they weren't wearing them, and he just kept them. My thing is stop giving them away to Guardians. Like, if they're wearing opposing team's gear, I don't think they should give them the promo item.
4: Yeah.
3: It should be the first 10,000 Rays fans in the building.
4: Absolutely.
3: Now, if they're not wearing any team gear, all right, go ahead and give it to them. But if they're wearing opposing team's gear, don't give them our stuff.
4: That's right.
3: Because it's not going to get worn. There's people out there that would appreciate it. Now, if you can't get rid of the 10,000 because that's how many of the opposing fan base is there, then, I don't know, donate them to a thrift shop or something. But don't give them to the opposing fan bases. They don't deserve our cool stuff.
4: That's right.
3: That's one thing I'll say about the Rays. They do have cool promotional giveaways. Some of the feedback we're getting on the text as far as heroes and headaches goes. Your hero of the weekend, your headache from the weekend. Mike and Brandon said Drew Rasmussen, 7 innings, 1 hit, 9 strikeouts. That is the ace of the team. The headache, the Rays offense, Rasmussen deserved more than one run of support. You know what? Kudos to the pitcher for Cleveland. You know, by the way, local kid did a hell of a job. You could say the same thing about the Guardians. Well, that pitcher deserved some more hits. So he didn't lose a 1-0 game. That's baseball.
4: And talk about a fluke, too, of how they scored the run. Cedric Mullins lays down the bump, but the first baseman just totally screwed that up.
3: Yeah, it was a really weird. There was a couple weird things for the Rays this weekend. I saw I don't know if you were watching Saturday, Tim. I know you had a party to go to. The pickle of Chandler Simpson got in a pickle. And
4: I did see that.
3: So I'm sitting there next to our boss. He's like, oh, he's out. And I'm like, don't count Chandler Simpson out. He's fast. And he ends up beating the pickle and he's safe back at first. And then the very next play, they fooled his ass and he ended up getting thrown out anyways on a pop fly. So it was all for nothing. But he did beat out a pickle. And that was one of the loudest times I've ever heard the trop. It got so loud in there. When he beat out the pickle, because that doesn't happen very often in Major League Baseball.
4: I know. I couldn't believe, as I'm watching the replay on X, I'm just watching going, come on. Like, this is so simple, but the Guardians somehow found a way to screw that up. And kudos to Chandler for doing that.
3: He's so fast. And it was, I think it was Florida Gators night on Saturday, too. I'm like, man, if John Sumrall's here, he's going to want this guy to play wide receiver. I mean, he was shifty.
4: Oh, yeah.
3: You know, could you imagine Chandler Simpson as a wide receiver? He's fat. You just send him straight down. He can be your ex guy. Straight down the field. Just send him straight. No one's catching him. But he looked good there on the base path. Chris in Clearwater, hero has to be the Rays bullpen. They slammed the door all weekend. That's championship caliber relief pitching. The headache is Jose Ramirez. Cleveland plays all that money, and he disappeared against Tampa. Ha, ha, ha, ha. You know, that wasn't a headache for me. I'm happy he disappeared.
4: Oh, without a doubt.
3: I don't want him to be good against us. Anthony and St. Pete, my hero's Kevin Cash. Cleveland couldn't get anything going all weekend. The headache is the Rays bat. It seemed like they blew all their runs on Friday. They needed to be a little bit more consistent. Look, that is the Rays, right? That's one thing we know to be true about this baseball team. One moment they're going to be fantastic. Another moment you're going to find them struggling up at the plate. And when it comes time to October, it's going to be all about where they are in their hitting streak. Are they slumping or are the bats going? That's going to be, you know, the outcome and the determination of their success. One more in here, Palm Harbor, Eric in Palm Harbor. Hero goes to the Rays pitching staff as a whole. Cleveland scored basically nothing all weekend. Yeah, that was their first back-to-back shutout wins all season. The headache is LeBron. The NBA offseason has turned into a reality show. All right, let's talk about LeBron for a minute. He goes to Cleveland, or I'm sorry, he goes to Philadelphia. Nobody was talking about Philadelphia. Now, one thing I wonder is with LeBron James going to Cleveland, there was that whole thing last week where it looked like he was about to announce that he was going to the Miami Heat. And there was a YouTube live that was scheduled on the Heat's YouTube page. And it was titled like LeBron James introductory. And then that leaked. And obviously he doesn't end up in Miami. And so you got to wonder, does he not end up in Miami because of this whole leak from the Miami Heat and their YouTube and their digital team? Or is the YouTube digital team in Miami just playing games with everybody and he was never actually going there, but they found a way to get themselves into the news cycle and it got them a lot of publicity?
4: Yeah, I think the Miami team was just a bunch of idiots who accidentally hit the wrong button. I know that sounds, you know, probably the boring angle of it all. But, you know, when it comes to LeBron going to Philly, I think that's all because of the 76ers getting Jaylen Brown.
3: No, for sure. But you kind of said both things there. You said someone accidentally hit the button. If they accidentally hit the button, then that means they thought LeBron was coming. Do you think LeBron changed his mind when that leaked and decided, you know what, you guys can't get it together here? You leaked my news. And you know LeBron, he wants to be the one to get all the attention. He doesn't want someone else to announce it.
4: Exactly.
3: Do you think he said, screw off, I'm going to Philly instead?
4: Yeah. You know what? Yeah. Because of the way he has been dictating the NBA schedule, he was holding the schedule hostage, according to Adam Silver and all of that. It's kind of like, yeah, you know what? LeBron absolutely was in a situation where he saw that and was like, no, I'm a baby. I don't want to go there now. You released this too early. I didn't get to do it on my time. So, yeah, screw off.
3: He's going to be living in New York City and commuting to Philly every day, which is really bizarre.
4: Have fun in New York.
3: Yeah, I don't quite understand. I mean, I'd rather live in New York than Philly, but I think it's weird that he's going to commute every single day. I imagine
4: both at Pitts.
3: I imagine by helicopter, but yeah, you're not biased at all, I'm sure.
4: No, not at all.
3: But LeBron going to Philly, like, we're going to remember LeBron going to Philly the way we remember, like, Shaq is a Celtic. And I thought we could kind of have some fun with this on the text line, especially. Who are some like really good players that played for other teams that you forget they even played for other teams? Like just someone ran, like Deion Sanders was a Baltimore Raven, which is so weird because who remembers that? Yeah. You know, who remembers Prime being a Baltimore Raven? So I want you to think about someone who was really good, played for a team maybe at the end of their career, and you're like, oh, I forgot they even played for that team. Anyone come to mind for you? I know I might have stole your thunder there with Shaq being a Celtic. Or no. You could even do Shaq. Shaq was in Cleveland, too.
4: Shaq was in Cleveland. Yeah,
3: at the end of Shaq's career, he played for like 25 different teams, it felt like.
4: Exactly. He racked up all the jerseys. There were a couple that come to mind. Randy Moss playing for the Titans, which is
3: That's
4: always
3: a good one.
4: Which is bizarre to me.
3: I forgot about that one.
4: Brett Favre coming back from retirement, going to the Jets for a year.
3: And then he went to the Vikings, and he had success with the Vikings.
4: That's why nobody remembers him as a Jet. Because
3: that is true.
4: You know, just that jump. But, yeah, what else? I mean, Gary Payton as a Miami Heat player? I couldn't believe I had to look that up and confirm that Gary Payton not only played for the Heat, but one was on that championship team with Shaq.
3: Oh, that's right.
4: It's like, holy cow.
3: I forgot about that, too. There's a text message from Stephen Apollo Beach on the text line. It says, Marty Brodeur with the Blues, greatest devil ever. Somehow he finished in St. Louis. I don't even remember that.
4: Is that
3: real?
4: It is real.
3: Why do I not remember Martin Brodeur as a St. Louis Blue?
4: Because it's Marty Brodeur. Like, how could a team let him go, and especially him play for the Blues of all places?
3: I gotta actually just Google it just to make sure that's real. He sure did. He's in a Blues uniform.
4: 2014, 2015.
3: So did he play
4: seven games?
3: He played seven. Okay. That makes me feel better that I don't remember that. God, that looks so weird.
4: Yeah, he still had a pretty decent number.
3: In 7 games?
4: 287 goals against average.
3: All right, go ahead and get your text in, 82945. 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Thinking about, just think about someone who was really good, played for a random team that we kind of just forget about. Marty Brodeur of the Blues. Can you top that one? That's a pretty good one. We'll read your text coming up next. We'll also get into some Rays trade deadline stuff. Right here on 95.7 WDAE and AM 620.
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0: We are live on a Monday, The Nick Wise Show. Good to have you along. 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I appreciate you listening here on this gloomy Monday here in Tampa Bay. And we were just talking about LeBron James going to Philadelphia, and I thought we could have a little bit of fun with it. And just because when I first heard the news, I'm like, all right, that's cool for Philly, whatever. But who's going to remember, like, when LeBron James's career is over that he was in Philadelphia, right? And I think about Shaq as a Celtic. We had a text message before the break. It talked about Martin Brodeur as a St. Louis Blue, which I don't even remember Brodeur being on the Blues. So who are some big names who played for a random team and you're like, I totally forgot they played for that team? And the example I used on the air was Deion Sanders being a Baltimore Raven. To me, that's one, like, I see that picture and I'm like, I don't remember that, but I do remember, like, I do, but I don't, right? Like, you don't think about it until you're actually thinking about it. Tim, did you have one?
1: Yeah, no. I mean, I brought up Randy Moss with the Titans, Brett Favre with the Jets. And there have been a lot of great text messages that have come through, you know, one of which, Jerry Rice on the Seahawks.
0: Yeah, that's a weird one.
1: That is a weird one. You know, I
0: he was also on the Raiders, too.
1: I remember him on the Raiders because that was the Snow Bowl in 2001. So I remember that. But, yeah, him with the Seahawks, it's so weird to think about.
0: Yeah, somebody, Robin Largo texted in the same one you had. Brett Favre with the Jets. I always skip right from Green Bay to the Vikings in my head. Yeah, because the Jets era was, he wasn't good, and he was sending D-picks to reporters. And his time in New York wasn't great. Let's go to Adam and Trinity. Adam, who was a player that was on a random team that you can recall?
2: Dude, my hero growing up, man, being a Sixer fan, Allen Iverson. I totally forgot. I remember when he got traded to the Nuggets, but I totally forgot he spent part of the 08-09 season with the Pistons and then the Grizzlies of all teams. Totally forgot about that. So that was my.
0: I remember when he got sent to the Pistons because it was a trade for Chauncey Billups and it kind of ruined everything for the Pistons. But, yeah, Memphis. I forgot about Memphis, too. He played three. It looks like he played three games. It looks like he might have played some games. He played in 2009 to 2010 for two different teams, so I assume one of those is Memphis. And then in 2009,
2: yeah, it was the Pistons, and then the Grizzlies, yeah. And then he went back to the Sixers for 1 year, but I totally forgot about that. So that was mine, Nick. So you guys have a good day.
0: Appreciate it, Adam. I forget that he went back to Philly to end his career. He played three games the following year for the Grizzlies, and then he went back to Philadelphia for one season. That was a good one. Allen Iverson is a Memphis Grizzly. That's weird. Let's go to Rick in Tampa. What's up, Rick? You're on the Nick Wise Show.
3: Hey, Nick. It's just a quickie, and it dates me, but here's my contribution. Willie Mays, clearly, as we all know, a Hall of Famer. You know, everybody thinks, I would think, the SF Giants, but he played at least a year late in his career for the New York Mets.
0: Yeah, he played 2 years with the New York Mets at the end of his career. Played 69 games in 72, and he played 66 games in 73.
3: Boy, that's pretty quick, Wise. You were on top of that one.
0: I'm on top of it, man. I got the skills to where I can Google anything in here. I had to look up his numbers real quick.
3: It was said earlier on Dan Patrick on another subject, but Jordan and the Wizards, right?
0: Jordan and the Wizards, it is random, but like I do remember that, right? Because Michael only played for two teams, so I feel like that one's a little bit more memorable. Same goes for Joe Montana, like with the Chiefs. Like I feel like that one's not super random because it was only a second team, so you can name both of their teams. And I guess you could say the same thing about Martin Brodeur, but I just forgot Martin Brodeur played for the Blues, to be quite honest. But
3: that's a good one.
0: Yeah, I never got to see Willie Mays play. I've only seen Willie Mays Hayes play in Major League. But never got to see Willie Mays play. He ended up retiring as a Met in 73, though. That's a good one. Thanks for the call, Rick. I appreciate you. Well, go ahead. What were we going to say?
3: No, I'll put my brain I'm an old dude, so I'll put my brain on it. If I get another one, Nick, I'll come back to you.
0: All right, sounds good, brother. I appreciate you listening. Willie Mays.
1: Well, even though, Marty Brodeur playing for the Blues was his second team, it was 1 year after almost close to 20 years with New Jersey, so that is random.
0: No, it is pretty random. I mean, it was only seven games, so I guess that's why I forgot about it.
1: Mm-hmm.
0: Why was it only seven games? Did he just randomly retire, or did he become the backup? Because I can't imagine. So he signed a one-year $700,000 deal with the Blues. And then he was hired by the Blues as a special assistant to the general manager. That's what I'm reading here.
1: Yeah, 21 years with the Devils just to play seven games with the Blues.
0: Yeah, just I wonder why he stopped. Was he just not good, or is he's had a 287 goals against average, which isn't great, but it's not horrible either. Yeah, regardless, it's not that important. A couple text messages coming in. This is a fun topic. Joey and Lutz, Ken Griffey Jr. with the White Sox, Seattle, and Cincinnati all burned into my brain. Chicago almost feels like it was spring training. I do remember, Seattle is where Griffey... Okay, that's what they're saying in the text. Seattle and Cincinnati burned into their brain. Yeah, the White Sox and Ken Griffey, that is a good one. I don't recall that one either. I mean, I do now that you bring it up, but I don't remember it in the moment. That's not one that popped into my head. Jason and Valrico with a good one. Emmett Smith with the Cardinals. As a Bucs fan, I hated him with Dallas, but Arizona Emmett almost doesn't even exist in my memory. It's a good one. Do you remember those days, Tim?
1: Which ones are?
0: Emmett Smith is a Cardinal, former Gator.
1: Yeah, I do remember that. That hot second there in Arizona. We just actually had a caller in thinking Steve Young with the Bucks before his Niners.
0: Yeah, so that's kind of backwards, right? That's like saying Brett Favre with Atlanta. But those were at the beginning of their career, and then they kind of just they left. So I get what they were doing, but we're more looking for someone at
1: the end of their career.
0: The end of their career, yeah.
1: Exactly.
0: See if we got any other good ones on the text line.
1: Dwayne Wade on the Cavs.
0: That's a good one.
1: Mm.
0: Forgot it. He ended up going. Was he on the championship team when LeBron went back to? I don't think he was on the championship team.
1: I don't think he was either. He came at the very end, and he was not good in Cleveland.
0: Well, he owed LeBron one because LeBron went down there and tarnished his legacy in Cleveland. So he's like, you know what? I'm going to come up there for you. I'm going to do you a solid. And that was kind of like him paying back LeBron James for when he went down to Miami. Let me look at a couple other ones here on the text line. Tom and Dunedin said Wade Boggs with the Devil Rays. People remember him in Boston and New York, but one of the greatest hitters ever finished right here in Tampa Bay. And that's a good one, Tom, because we talked about Wade back when Evan Longoria was having his jersey retired, and we were just kind of alluding to the fact that the only reason Wade had his jersey retired was because he was from here, and most people outside of this area don't remember Wade Boggs as a Devil Ray. But yeah, he was. And I think, him hitting that 3,000th hit, which was a home run at the Trop, I think made it a little bit easier too to have his number retired. Scott and Seminole said Julio Jones with the Buccaneers. Everyone remembers Atlanta, maybe Tennessee, but people are going to completely forget he caught passes from Tom Brady in Tampa. I forgot he was on the roster. I don't know if he was very... I gotta pull up Julio Jones... Buccaneers stats, because I don't know if he was, I don't think he really did anything. 24 receptions, 299 yards, 2 touchdowns. God, that's right. In 2022, that was Brady's final year.
1: Who? Julio?
0: Yeah, on the Bucs. I forgot. Yeah. You want a random Buccaneers one? Le'Veon Bell on the Bucs.
1: Nah, that's a good one.
0: That's the most random one.
1: Mm-hmm.
0: You had Le'Veon Bell, and of course, everybody remembers Antonio Brown, but you had, those two great Steelers. Julio Jones, that's a really good one.
1: What about, someone texted in, it's a great one, Manny Ramirez with the Rays.
0: That's a good one, too.
1: Yeah.
0: I always think of him as a Red Sox.
1: Mm-hmm.
0: I never think of him as the Tampa Bay Ray. Julio, all right, the person who texted in Julio, that might be the best one. I think it's the best one because it's literally one of our own and we totally forget about it.
1: Oh, easily.
0: Julio Jones as a Tampa Bay Buccaneer just sounds weird.
1: Yeah, he was almost useless here.
0: He was. He wasn't good. I think he had hamstring issues, too, which he always did, him and Mike Evans. I'm going to type in just random Buccaneers players and see who pops up. Ah, that is so random. Yeah, it doesn't come up anything like that. That was really good. Julio Jones. Those were the days.
1: Yeah, they finally got to play with Brady, but everyone was at the end of their careers.
0: Yeah, unfortunately, in the game of that will be reminded that he played in the same game of Brady's 28-3. All right, I love sports. I love watching the games. I love talking about the games. I love being part of the conversation. That's why I use Hard Rock Bet. 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

0: Welcome back to the Nick Weiss Show, talking about random players on random teams. It all started with the LeBron James going to Philadelphia conversation. And I think 20 years from now, when you think about LeBron James, ESPN will still probably be talking about him, but you're going to be like, wait, he was a Philadelphia 76er? I totally forgot about that. And who are some other guys that fall into that category? The one that got me that I just totally forgot. Somebody texted in Julio Jones as a Tampa Bay Buccaneer. That was such a good one. I totally forgot about that one. I think Le'Veon Bell as a Tampa Bay Buccaneer is another one if we're talking locals. Couple other texts that we have gotten in. Eric in Palm Harbor. Scottie Pippen on the Rockets is the weirdest one for me. Jordan without Pippen was odd enough. Then Pippen in Houston looked fake. I remember Pippen with the Portland Trail Blazers pretty well because they were good. I also recently watched...
1: I was going to say, is that because you watched that documentary?
0: No, I always remember him on the Trail Blazers, but I did recently watch that documentary, which was good. I don't recall Scottie Pippen on the Houston Rockets, though. That one I don't remember. Here's one you mentioned earlier. Kyle and Trinity texted in. Randy Moss with the Titans is my football version. Every time I see that picture, I think it's Photoshopped. I do forget he was. How many years was he with the Titans?
1: One. And he was also with the 49ers the year they lost to the Ravens in the Super Bowl.
0: Randy Moss was?
1: Yeah.
0: I don't remember that either.
1: He's been to two Super Bowls, one with the Pats and one with the Niners. Another forgettable team for him.
0: Yeah, he's got a couple. I remember him with Minnesota, obviously.
1: Carl Peppa.
0: Yeah, I remember him with Minnesota. I remember him as a Raider. And then I remember him as a Patriot because that team was really good.
1: So good.
0: But I don't remember him with the 49ers. Let's go to RJ in Zephyr Hills. RJ, you're on the Nick Weiss Show. What's up, man?
2: Hey, what's going on? What about Gronkowski for the Bucks?
0: I mean, he won a Super Bowl with the Tampa Bay Buccaneers, and he was such a big part of that team for a few years. I don't know. I still think I could be totally wrong, but I feel like Gronk and Brady, I believe their Tampa Bay years will be remembered because they won a championship, RJ. Now, I think if they came here and they don't win a championship, maybe it gets forgotten about. But I thought Gronk did a good job being part of this community in his time that he was here and was a big enough personality to where that one doesn't seem as random to me. Plus, that you know, those guys only played for the Patriots and the Buccaneers. So I feel like it's easier to remember. But when it's guys like Randy Moss, who you're mentioning, you know, Tennessee and San Francisco, and those are two out of his five teams he played for, that's when they get really random.
1: You want to talk about random Buccaneers? A couple texts came in. Richard Sherman.
0: That's a good one. I do remember when Sherman was here. That is a good one, though. Another text, Matsui with the Rays. That's a really good one, too. Random Bucks player. Where did it go?
1: Oh, random Bucks, Albert Haynesworth.
0: Thank you.
1: Yeah, that's what it said.
0: Yeah, the text refreshed on me. Darrell Revis, Buccaneers, is another good one. So funny. All right, let's talk about the Tampa Bay Rays for a moment. God, now we've waited so long to get to this. I wonder if we should hold off until tomorrow. I want to talk about trade deadline stuff, but I feel like we need more time to talk about it. You know what? We will save it for tomorrow. For those that missed maybe the beginning of the show, we started off talking about the new renderings that came out. And, you know, just what I saw on social media from local politicians this weekend, I thought was kind of disappointing behavior. You know, it shows how truly divided all of us are because this is a project that should bring us all together and we're still not there. And so it came out over the weekend that city council has not been part of the negotiation process at all. And Mayor Caster was very critical of some of the city council members on Twitter, quote, some of them clearly are intent on killing the Rays plan. So there are members of city council who, no matter what, do not want anything to do with this Rays stadium deal, which is very unfortunate to hear that they're that close-minded to where they're trying to kill a deal before there is even a deal. Now, all of this stemmed from this being taken off of the August agenda. They will no longer vote on it here in August. And that's what kind of started this whole fiasco on social media on Friday. So it started with Mayor Jane tweeting that out. And that made all of us go, whoa, like, what's going on right now? Like, she's calling out people on city council as the mayor of Tampa. Now, she's always been pro stadium. And I heard Pat talking about it this morning on the Pat and Aaron show. Maybe she's not always the most vocal, but when she is vocal, she has been pro stadium and she does want it here. You know, she is a big part of Tampa Bay Athletics and she's always supported all of our teams, including the Rays. And she was a big part of, you know, she was a big supporter when the team was trying to stay in St. Pete. So she's always been involved in some sort of way. Well, then this weekend, you know, on Friday, Bill Carlson, who is a member of the, Tampa Bay Hillsborough Commission. He's a Hillsborough County Commissioner, correct? Not a Tampa Bay Hillsborough County, but a Hillsborough County Commissioner. He's one of the seven. And he was one of the ones that did vote yes to keep the conversations going, but said at the next vote, he's going to vote no on this stadium deal. And he's not on board. Well, now he comes out this weekend and he's the hero or trying to portray himself as one, saying, you know, city council has yet to be involved with the Tampa Bay Rays until today. And he went and saw Ken Babby. They had breakfast and they took a picture, put it on social media. Now, Bill Carlson is also trying to run for, or not trying to, he is going to run for mayor. And so to me, I see all of this proactiveness out of Bill all of a sudden now that he's running for mayor. And it kind of just felt like it was a photo op this weekend. And I don't believe really any forward progress has been made, despite him telling us forward progress has been made. Because if these discussions haven't been going on for months, what took so long to get these guys talking? Why are we just starting on July 24th, last Friday, having city council speak with the Rays? What took this long to finally get that to happen? There's an issue there. Now, the Rays today released more renderings of the inside of the stadium, how it would be used, what it would look like for a concert, what it might look like for a boxing match or a wrestling match, what it would look like for a volleyball tournament. There was also a graduation ceremony, what that would look like in the renderings. So the Rays are now dropping these renderings. And whenever renderings come out, to me, it's a game of chess. And that is a chess move. I don't know what the motive is or why they're releasing the renderings today, but it's all part of the plan. So the public can see this nice, beautiful thing. They want it. Give it to them. We're just waiting on the city and the county to get it done, right? And they're just kind of teasing you with these renderings. But what I can't figure out is why city council hasn't been involved in these meetings or these discussions until now. And why is nobody from city council actively, proactively trying to be in touch with the Rays to be part of these deals? So it makes you think what Mayor Jane Caster was saying about some people trying to block this deal before it even becomes anything is real, because some of them aren't even making an effort to do anything about it. And so it's really frustrating for me that we are in this position. And I wish we were in a better position. And now, all right, we're going to get some information. Is this real? All right. Bill Carlson just called into the show. We'll have him on. What's up, Bill? You're on the Nick Wise Show.
3: Hey, thanks for taking my call.
0: I appreciate you calling in. Lunch meeting go good?
3: Yeah. Thanks for telling me how I could call in and everything. I appreciate that.
0: Yeah, no problem. So we've been talking about this kind of all day. And, you know, look, Bill, like me and the listeners, we're having a hard time trusting anything that's going on in what anybody tells us, whether it's you,
3: I totally understand
0: whether
3: that.
0: It's
3: I'm
0: Jane,
3: in the same way,
0: whether it's Jane Caster. And I guess for me, my thought is if you haven't been part of these conversations and city council hasn't been part of these conversations for so long, why are we just now coming out and starting to make this progress? Why did it take so long when we've been in these negotiations for so long? It's like I just feel like no one's been proactive, and now all of a sudden we're starting all over again.
3: So the first conversation I had with Ken Babby was 6 or 8 months ago, and I met with him in person. By the way, I had met Sue Sternberg, but briefly, but I never sat down with, I never got a chance to sit down with them. So this ownership group is being more open than, you know, many, many ownership groups. They're just being great about meeting. So I met with Ken in person, and then after that, I met with Ken and Patrick. And since then, you know, I talked to Ken maybe once or twice a week, and I've met with Patrick once or twice more, talked on the phone. So conversations have been going on. I also, when I first came, found out about this, I called Ken Hagen. I met with him for lunch. I met with Bonnie Wise at the county. I also talked to Josh Wostel. And I talked to, I had lunch with Harry Cohen, met with other county commissioners because the city was not giving us very much information. So I had to talk to the county, and I got a lot of good information. And as you quoted me a little while ago, you know, I have constituents who have concerns about the project as it was presented a few months ago. So anyway, the conversations have been going on, but starting 6 or 8 months ago, every suggestion I made was rejected, and the county says it wasn't rejected by them, and the Rays say it wasn't rejected by them. And so I have to assume that the mayor's office was rejecting them, and they were doing it for political reasons. And I can go into that if you want, but the mayor has, you can Google it, the mayor has had fights with city council and the last city council for the last 8 years. It's been an ongoing thing that's held the city back. And it's very frustrating for everyone. This state, this ballpark and everything, it's not my issue. It's not my number one issue. The only reason I engaged on Friday was because the mayor tried to blame it on us. What she typically does is she throws things on city council at the last minute. And then when we say no, she blames us and tries to politically hurt us. And so I fired back. And then it ended up being, you know, this whole Twitter thing over the weekend. It's not something that I wanted to engage in. I just did it because the mayor was pushing out misinformation, and now they still are. The reality is that the communication between the city council and the mayor's office and between city council and the Rays and the county was one direction. They were not taking our feedback from the community and implementing them. When I met with Ken Babby the other day at his request, he agreed to meet directly with city council members and listen and try to include them in negotiations, and which he's required to with the CRA. Then he asked me to post a picture. He took the picture with his camera. We posted it. And then just after that, the mayor posted this nasty thing saying we're trying to sabotage the deal. Well, how would I be sabotaging the deal if I'm meeting with Ken Babby that morning? And so it's just this ridiculous political chaos that the administration always creates. And city council and the public are stuck in the middle.
0: So here's my thing. Talking to Bill Carlson, Tampa city council member representing District 4, which is South Tampa. The thing that drives me nuts the most is that we've had so many opportunities. And I get that you and the mayor, you guys have your differences. But why is there so much political agenda here? Why can't you guys come together? Because it really feels like you guys as the leaders of this community are really dropping the ball here. And I feel like no progress has been made over all of this time. And we've had so much time to prepare for this, yet I feel like every day we start over. And Friday felt like it was another restart, and now you guys aren't going to vote on this in August. Why are we not going to have a vote on this in August? And do you see a timeline of when this is going to actually get voted on?
3: Well, let me back up for a second. The insiders who are part of the negotiation, they were calling me over the weekend thanking me because they were complaining that the mayor doesn't even show up for the negotiation meetings. And the chief of staff, who's her proxy, rarely shows up. And so I don't know what they were negotiating, but they weren't including city council. And it sounds like they weren't even really representing the city. And so, yeah, by not including city council, advocacy 101 is if you need 4 votes from a political body, you should go talk to them and ask them, how do you think we can earn your vote? What do we need to do to earn your vote? Well, the mayor's office was not allowing anyone to participate with city council. Everybody was afraid of it. And I'll let the Rays tell you what kind of feedback they got from the mayor's office since Friday. But, you know, some people were asking me, did you post the picture for political reasons? Ken Babby asked me to post it. So we did that. Back to your other question about the deadline. All we did is we took it off the agenda, the CRA agenda for August. When I met with Ken Babby, he said, we most likely wouldn't have been ready for August anyway, so it's no problem. And the other issue was a comprehensive plan change issue. and that can easily be brought back. So neither one of those votes was a vote that would slow down or hurt the project, but it was a signal that to the mayor's office that she needs to let city council talk to the Rays. And once city council sits as city council and as the CRA board, so the mayor technically can, by charter, can negotiate on behalf of the city. That's the $80 million in CIT, but then she has to get city council approval. The mayor has no role, no legal authority to negotiate on behalf of the CRA, but she committed $100 million in the MOU. And we found out, sure, we'd heard rumors, but we found out in the documents that were presented to us a week before. And so what was going to happen is that she was going to be involved to whatever extent in the negotiation of this bigger document that would have been hundreds of pages. She and her people would have given it to us 6 or 7 days out. And then the public and the city council would have only had a few days to review it before we would have been asked to vote up or down. That was going to lead us off a cliff because we most likely would have had to vote no. And if we had asked any questions or asked for anything to be changed, then we would have been criticized for trying to disrupt the process, even though we had not been involved in the process. So now the difference now is that we're hitting the you can see in the Rays statement, they hit the reset button. They're talking to city council as city council and the CRA board. They're including them, listening to their ideas. And that means that the process will move much faster and has a higher likelihood of passing.
0: Bill Carlson, Tampa City Council member, joining us on the Nick Wise Show right now. Let me ask you this. At the original vote that you guys had a while back when it was 5-4, you voted yes to keep the negotiations ongoing, but said you would not vote yes down the line. You would eventually be a no. What needs to change for you to become a yes on this project? Because now all of a sudden you seem for it. You are meeting with Ken Babby. What do you not currently like, and what are you trying to change to make this get across the finish line?
3: Well, first of all, and remember, Ken called me on Thursday night, and then I met with him on Friday morning. I talked to him again this morning. And I've been talking to him all along, so this is nothing new. We've been talking for 6 or 8 months. My constituent, and again, it's nothing about city council, but we have constituents who have concerns, and we have to get those concerns addressed. I'm going to have at least one meeting with Ken and with Bonnie Wise this week, and I'm going to go through those. And just what I'm going to do is present the concerns of my constituents and then try to see if there's any kind of solution. The three of us are going to brainstorm solutions. And if we come up with enough, I don't know that it's possible, if we come up with enough solutions to address the concerns of my constituents, it's possible that I will vote yes. But I can tell you that had the Rays not been able to talk directly to city council, there's almost no way they would have gotten 4 votes. So by the statement the Rays made on Friday, which the mayor's not happy with, they're now able to talk directly to city council, and that gives them a chance to get a 4th vote, whether it's me or not. It gives us a much better chance to survive.
0: Bill Carlson, Tampa City Council member, joining us right now on 95.7 WDAE. So are you, since you and nobody else from the council, but none of the other council members have been part of these negotiations and discussions, are you the only one that's involved now, or are some others going to be involved in this going down the road?
3: I think, and all I know from my colleagues is what they say publicly. And a month or so ago, I asked them publicly, have any of you been involved in negotiations? Well, everybody had been briefed. And this is where the mayor's office tries to mince words. They say, no, that's not true. We talked to all the council members if they wanted to be briefed. Yes, everybody was briefed, but that's different than listening to what the concerns are of their constituents. If you want somebody's vote, you got to listen to how they can address the concerns of constituents. So that's gonna start over now. I assume that everybody else has had conversations. I think Charlie has kind of indicated that maybe he hasn't had conversations, but I think everybody else, by what I see from the dais, they, you know, because of sunshine, we're not allowed to talk to each other outside the meeting. I think everybody's had conversations, but now the Rays have announced on Friday they're going to try to meet in depth and listen to each city council member this week or next week. So that could really change the tune of this.
0: Now, Mayor Jane Castor said some of them, talking about, you know, city council members, I don't know if she's referring to you or for other members, but clearly are intent on killing the Rays plan. You just mentioned a guy like Charlie Miranda. I mean, is he just an automatic no? Is he listening to what the plan is? I mean, is this just set in stone for some of you guys that it'll never be a yes no matter what? Because we kind of feel that way.
3: Charlie was against the Raymond James, what ended up being the Raymond James investment in 1996, and he wore black back then, and he's wearing black now. I think it's very unlikely to convince him to change. But I don't know if you heard me say this, but if anybody's ever read the book Getting the Yes, that's the best kind of negotiation where everybody collaborates. Right now, we have a bad negotiation process going on, at least from the city point of view, because to have a good negotiation, you need everybody involved and you need more transparency. I recommended to Bonnie Wise that she, by getting the yes for her staff, and the same thing to Ken Babby a month ago, they've all read it. What it says is that you don't just barter based on prices. You look at the interests of the people involved. And for example, a couple years ago, City Council, sitting as a CRA board, tried to modify the interlocal agreement between the county and the city that modifies or controls the CRAs. And one of the things we tried to do was to extend the length of the East Tampa CRA. And the mayor's office stopped us. They didn't want us to open that up because they thought that they came up with a bunch of excuses. But now that we have to open the CRA interlocal agreement anyway, there's a possibility that we can extend the length of the East Tampa CRA. That's something that wouldn't cost the Rays anything. But think about my colleagues who have East Tampa in their portfolio. They could go to East Tampa and say, "Hey, look what I brought to you. I voted for the Rays, which you might have been against, but I got an extension in the East Tampa CRA." And another example is the downtown CRA. CRAs are supposed to be to solve slum and blight. There's no slum and blight in downtown, but we've trapped about $40 million a year in downtown, while the road repair budget was $4 million a year. And now we're about $2 billion behind in road repair because of it. But if we put a 50% cap on the downtown CRA, we could move $20 million a year to roads without raising taxes. And so then we could go back to our constituents and say, yeah, we gave $80 million in CIT money, but look, we're going to get $20 million a year for road repair in perpetuity. So that's going to be hundreds of millions of dollars that we'll get because of this, and that came because of that negotiation. And there are a bunch of other ideas about it. It's just being creative about the negotiations. It's not about bartering.
0: So let me ask you this. Talking to Bill Carlson, Tampa City Council member, you met with Ken Babby on, was it Friday? What can you tell us about those conversations and how they went? What was the main focus of those?
3: The main focus of it, which we put in the statement, is that I've said to him, and I've been saying for months, by the way, I also told him I was going to try to call into this, so he may be listening, but I've been saying for months, if you advocacy 101, if you want to get four votes on elected body, go talk to them. And it wasn't just briefing. You know, somebody says, well, we want 100 million CRA and we want 80 million CRT. Okay, everybody knew that. But they're negotiating right now hundreds of pages of documents. What do those hundreds of pages say? If it was just we're getting 100 million from the CRA and 80 million from CIT, it would be a one-page document. But it's not. So what do all those deals say? And that and so I said, you got to talk to City Council. And again, it's not about egos. To my knowledge, nobody in City Council has taken any donations from the Rays. There's one mayoral candidate who's taken $100,000, but besides that, nobody else has taken it. They suggested maybe giving me a donation. I said, no way. That would look bad for you guys and look bad for me. We can't do that. We need to make sure this is a clean, transparent process so we can all look at it as a community. And it's legal and ethical to take donations, but nobody's done it because we want to have this to be a fair process.
0: Bill Carlson, Tampa City Council member, joining us here on the Nick Wise Show. Last one before I got to get out of here, and T-Kraz is coming up next. Do you think this is going to happen?
3: I don't know. I think it has a decent chance of happening. By the way, I also talked to Ken Atwater on Friday. He's a really good guy. And, you know, the reason why I voted yes for the MOU was to help Hillsborough College. And they did get money from the state, which was my goal in voting yes. And there are a lot of concerns in the community. But if we're able to address those concerns enough to get four votes, it could really go through. I just hope the mayor's office will allow the process to play out and let the community have its voice through City Council, so that we can make a good decision.
0: Thank you for calling in today. I really appreciate it. Bill Carlson, Tampa City Council member, joining us right now. I appreciate your honesty. I appreciate you being open. And I just, you know, I hope you guys can all come together and get this figured out and get this done for us.
3: Me too. Thank you.
0: Thanks, Bill. Have a good one.
3: Take care.
0: All right, there it is. Bill Carlson called in to talk there. All right, I got to get out of here. T-Crest is already in the studio. I'm taking up his airtime. The Drive with T-Crest coming up next. I'll be back tomorrow at noon.
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5: When Democrats are messing up, I say it. When Republicans are messing up, I say it. I'm Essie Cupp, a journalist and political commentator. And on my podcast, Off the Cup, I help you make sense of the often nonsensical news. I do this on cable news too, but on my podcast, I can really let loose and be my honest, unfiltered self.

0: Ross Nissan is on the air. We're live inside the Rood Air and Water Studios of WDAE on this beautiful Overreaction Monday. A lot of rain out there, so be very careful. Boy, I saw a couple of cars, man. Holy cow. It's one truck. Literally lost his wheel coming off the Howard Franklin. He was resting on the shoulder right by Ulmerton Road. It was really, really crazy. So just be careful out there. A lot of rain out there in the Tampa Bay area on this Overreaction Monday. Chris Mathis on the other side of the glass. And, of course, you there. We are live in living color on this beautiful Overreaction Monday. 95.7 WDAE on the FM side, the mighty AM 620. 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
2: You're on the phone for 3 hours. Let me finish.
0: I'm on the phone for 4 hours, which is usually the case. No Rays baseball tonight, so it's you and me. So get on it. There's a lot to talk about, a lot happening over the weekend. And boy, oh boy, we've got it covered. The Rays are red hot. I'm sure some of you might find a problem with the manager and the guy who's running the team. There should be no issues. None. And we're one week away from the Major League Baseball trade deadline. What will the Rays do? We'll get into it. We've got some fascinating insight into what they might be thinking about at this point. And ladies and gentlemen, 1 hour from now, Andy Fried, one of the great voices that you hear on Rays Radio right here on your home of the Rays, WDAE.
3: Get me out of here.
0: He's probably going to be saying that 2 minutes into our talk. But Andy Fried, Rays Radio 305. He will join us an hour from now. What a weekend it was for the Rays. Back-to-back shutouts. They sweep the Guardians. A week to go until the trade deadline. We'll get Andy Fried's thoughts on what he thinks the Rays will do with the trade deadline fast approaching. But Andy Fried of Rays Radio will join us at 3:05. A lot of Bucks, a lot of NFL talk too throughout this show, with Buccaneer rookies reporting today. The veterans report tomorrow. The first practice is Wednesday morning. Boy, we are so excited about
1: it. It
0: is exciting, Coach, because football is indeed back. We'll get into the Bucks and the latest we have for you on the Baker Mayfield contract negotiations. There is an update there. That's coming up. The good, the bad, and the ugly also coming your way in the 5 o'clock hour. And when you're on the air until 6 o'clock here on this beautiful Overreaction Monday.
4: There's a show. That's a show.
0: That's a show. That's how we do it here. How about your Tampa Bay Rays? Still in first place. Still rolling. Can anything stop the Rays at this point? That is the theme of our opening drive here on this Monday.
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0: And what a statement the Rays made over the weekend. You know, the Cleveland Guardians are one of these teams that are fighting for a playoff spot, and they were silenced by the Rays. The Guardians scored 3 runs over the weekend against the Rays. 3. And all 3 came on Friday night, because they got nada, 0 on Saturday. And we were all there Saturday, by the way. And we so we were there, iHeart Media. We had like this great family outing. We took over the 162 landing. So we're in the left field corner, and we had a great time on Saturday night watching the Rays win 3-0, and then, of course, they won 1-0 yesterday behind Drew Rasmussen in the bullpen. We'll get into that in a matter of moments. But there was a funny moment that took place on Saturday night. And it's too bad, because we don't have any pictures or video to back it up. Chris Mathis wasn't around. He was, I don't know. You're supposed to be with me, and you're like talking to other people. I don't know what you were doing.
1: I was networking, Tom. I was chit-chatting with a little bit of everybody, and I spent time with you, and then I bounced around a little bit. I was going to come back, but before you know it, it was like 8:30 at night. I'm like, holy smokes, this evening flew by.
0: Yeah.
4: He's a bum.
0: Yeah, it sure did. So at one point, you know how the mascots come out for the race in the fifth inning? And they assembled right there where we were, down the left field line at the 162 landing. So I'm sitting there, and there's Raymond and DJ. I don't even know who that third mascot is. What is that thing? Casper the Friendly Ghost? I mean, I still don't even know what the third mascot is. Regardless. So Raymond is there, and, you know, it was a bunch of kids that we had in our section. And they're going up and they're getting pictures.
1: And Stinger, by the way, Tom. Stinger.
0: Stinger.
1: He's that's a stingray.
0: Yeah. Stingray. I mean, he looks like a ghost. I'm not even sure what that's supposed to look like. But anyway, so there's Raymond, and he's warming up and getting ready. So he sees me. He's probably like, I don't know, 7 feet away from me. I'm sitting down, and Raymond's looking at me, and he's pointing at me, Chris Mathis. He's pointing at me. First off, I had a Rays hat, so he's pointing at my hat. And then he points at me. And then he does the whole commentator thing, like he's holding a microphone and he's bobbing his head back and forth.
1: That's gold, man. That's gold. And it was just a raw moment, too. It just happened on the fly. It's not like you told the Rays, hey, I'm going to be there.
0: No. I mean, and then I told Raymond before the race, listen, I got $20 on you to win the race. And lo and behold, he did win the race. Of course, the other two mascots fell on the warning track, and there was Raymond chugging around and scoring and finishing first.
8: Where's my money, bitch?
0: But that was hilarious, man. It's too bad we didn't get any video confirmation of it, but Raymond was giving yours truly a little bit of the business on Saturday night, and it was great. I was laughing my ass off.
1: That is pretty cool. That's really cool. And for the mascot to recognize Tom Krasniqi out in the wild like that.
0: In the wild.
1: That's a pretty cool situation.
0: Listen, I'm just like everybody else. I was there on Saturday night, and we were there with our coworkers and friends here in the building. We had a great time watching the game. That's a great vantage point, by the way. You're down there, the left field line, and you're watching it all unfold, and so many people were there. Everyone had a great time. They were giving away the Devil Rays caps, which was an awesome giveaway, by the way. But the Rays know how to put on a good show, and boy, oh boy, did they ever. And the Rays have done it over the last seven games. They've allowed just 11 runs over their last seven. Back-to-back shutouts of the Guardians. They allowed one hit yesterday, and it was like the first batter of the game. What about Drew Rasmussen? How great has that guy been? He's been so consistent, and I think we got into this talk last week with Nick Martinez really emerging too and having the kind of season that he's having so far this season. Martinez with an exceptional ERA. He has turned into the emotional leader of this team. He's 10-2, Nick Martinez, ERA 2.45, and you know, there's a lot of talk about, well, is it Nick Martinez or is it Drew Rasmussen? Look, for me, and I love them both, okay? I would have to say, like, if you're headed to the playoffs, game one starter for me as of right here, right now, and who knows if things will change by the trade deadline in a week, right here, right now, if I'm starting anybody game one, it's Drew Rasmussen. And the way he pitched yesterday, man, he's pounding the strike zone. He got into a groove, utilizing the four-seamer, the two-seamer, the cutter. I mean, inducing weak contact, striking guys out. He's definitely more of a strikeout guy than Nick Martinez. Drew Rasmussen averaging 9 strikeouts per 9 innings, as opposed to 5.1 over 9 for Nick Martinez, who definitely is a guy who keeps hitters off balance with his fastball, more importantly, his changeup, and he was inducing weak contact on Saturday night. But those two guys went out there Saturday and Sunday and completely shut down the Guardians. But if I had to pick, October baseball, and the Rays will be playing in October, hopefully as a division champ. And you heard Eric Neander mention on Friday the benefits of winning this division, not having to play in the wild card round, and then you're playing in a best of five. In a best of five, man, if you can throw three starting pitchers out there, and that's what the Rays are thinking about with the trade deadline coming up, and we'll have more intel coming your way at around 2:30, you're way ahead of the game. But Drew Rasmussen, for me, would be the guy. I would start him game one, and the thing you like about both Martinez and Rasmussen is these guys don't walk anybody. Rasmussen, after yesterday's game, 19 walks in 111 and a third innings. Nick Martinez, 20 walks in 117-plus innings. So these two guys, they pound the strike zone. They don't walk anybody. They make their defense behind them work. Rasmussen does it a little differently. More power. Striking out more guys. Nick Martinez is just crafty, man. He hits his spots inside, outside, up in the zone, down in the zone. Use that changeup. And then what you see when Nick Martinez is on this game, you see weak ground balls to second, weak ground balls to first, lazy fly balls to the outfield. With Rasmussen, you just see heat. You see him overpowering guys. You see him throwing inside. And that's the one thing, like young pitchers, and Drew Rasmussen's not a young pitcher. He's been around the block, and he's learned through hard times, obviously, on and off the field, coming off three elbow surgeries. But he understands, especially with that cutter that's got late movement, you know, cutting inside on left-handed hitters. The guy has a really great understanding of what he's doing out there and how to get guys out. And I just thought he was incredible yesterday. Seven innings, one hit. That's it. One walk, nine strikeouts, and the Rays cleaned it up in the eighth and ninth inning. How about Garrett Clevenger? And maybe he's seeing Cam Boozer kind of doing his thing. And look, I like competition, especially within the confines of the team. I think that makes everyone else better. But Garrett Clevenger has really pitched well of late, and he did well over the weekend. He comes on, perfect eighth inning. And then Brian Baker, when he comes into the game in the ninth inning, you know you've got all the confidence in the world that that guy is going to make it work. Now, he threw a lot more pitches yesterday in that ninth inning than he wanted to, but that's because Jose Ramirez really gave him a hard time. A 12-pitch at-bat, but he managed to get Ramirez to line out to center field, and then he walked the guy, but he was able to lock it down. When Brian Baker comes in the game, it's pretty much a lock that the Rays are going to win that one. He's been that good. He picked up his 28th save, ERA 1.56. There are two stats you need to know about the Rays and how good they're going. And you saw it on display, really, the entire weekend. And on this general run that they've been on the last week, they took three out of four from Toronto in Toronto with packed houses each and every game. And then over the weekend, they swept the Guardians, a good baseball team, in second place within shouting distance of the White Sox in the American League Central. And the Rays put them in their place over the weekend. But there are two stats that you need to know when it comes to the Rays. When they're winning, when they're successful, they do two things. One, they score first. And when they score first, their record is 41-15. So when they get on top of you, they score first, they are usually winners. And when they have the lead and turn it over to Brian Baker in the ninth inning, usually it's lights out. In fact, it has been lights out. When the Rays are leading after eight innings, their record now is 55-0. That's about as much of a sure thing as you will find in Major League Baseball right now. And I know there's a lot of talk about what Eric Neander may or may not do, and we're going to get into that in a matter of moments because that's an evolving conversation. It's fluid. Things are changing really minute by minute, day to day, and it will change throughout the course of this week. But right now, you got to give the Rays a lot of credit for what they're doing. They're pitching and their defense, and look, I'll say it till I'm blue in the face, that's 70% of the game. You pitch, you defend, that's 70% of baseball, and I think the offense is the remaining 30%. And you saw it yesterday. How did the Rays score their only run? A bunt single by Cedric Mullins in the fifth inning, scoring our guy, Chandler Simpson.
4: Yes, sir.
0: Chandler Simpson, man, I mean, he gives you a wide array of emotions when he plays the game. Now, he's been awesome in the month of July, hitting in the vicinity of 400. He's getting on base. He's stealing bases. But as we saw Saturday night when we were there, you know, he gets into a rundown, and he's going back and forth, and he forces you to make a play on him. And the Guardians couldn't do it. They botched a rundown play, but Simpson ends up getting doubled off moments later. But, you know, you got to take the good and the bad with Chandler Simpson, and I absolutely will take them both at this point because he's one of the guys who's driving it. He is the X factor in this lineup. Obviously, you want Diaz and Aranda and Caminero doing their thing, and it'd be nice. You know, Jonathan Aranda didn't play yesterday. I think he could have used the day off, and with today being an off day, I think Jonathan Aranda needs 2 days off because he has not been very good since the All-Star break. Jonathan Aranda is hitting 167 over his last 15 days. He's 7 for his last 42 with 16 strikeouts, and over the last week, 5 for 27 with 11 strikeouts. So he's definitely fighting it right now. And I think it was a good decision by Kevin Cash to sit him out yesterday. He has the off day today. You know, tomorrow when you got the Rangers back in town, hopefully he'll be refreshed and ready to go. Having 2 days off, maybe that'll invigorate him a little bit and maybe get him back on the right track. But Jonathan Aranda is one of those guys right now who's fighting it a little bit. And the Rays are hoping that, you know, maybe getting an off day followed by, you know, him sitting out yesterday is going to really put him back on the right track. But, you know, you look at the other guys in this lineup, specifically what Chandler Simpson's been able to do. You know, the Rays are finding ways to score runs. They're moving runners along. They're using their speed to their advantage. And that's their game. That is the Rays 2026. Yes, it's pitching and it's defense. And occasionally they like to hit the ball out of the ballpark. And usually it's Judy Caminero who does that with 29 bombs. But I think the identity of this Rays team is the stolen base. And they've got 101 stolen bases in 105 games so far, led by Chandler Simpson, who's got 26. But Cedric Mullins, you know, everyone, remember how everyone wanted to run him out of town in May? And what do we say here? You can't do that. He's got a lot of runway. The Rays are going to give him some time. And he's got 12 home runs and 16 stolen bases, and he plays really well defensively in center field. Yeah, 203 batting average is not ideal, but the Rays as a team are hitting 260. He's in there for his defense. He's in there for his ability to hit the ball out of the park. He's in there for his ability to create runs by bunting guys in like he did yesterday to score the only run of the game, stealing bases, creating all kinds of havoc, along with Chandler Simpson, along with Taylor Walls, along with Johnny DeLuca. And that's the Rays game at this point. And I'll tell you what, man, because of that angle, the manufacturing of the runs, the stolen bases, going from first to third, second to home, the bunting and everything else, they put the defense really in precarious situations. The Rays are a pain in the neck for anybody to play against because of that reason whatsoever. The last thing like a third baseman wants to do is to deal with a rolling bunt where he's got to run in, try and barehand and pick it up and throw to first base. You're putting him in an uncomfortable position. Guys hate that. Teams hate playing against the Rays because of that one very thing. And the Rays are doing it well. And when they do that well, they're very tough to beat because they're pitching well. Their starting pitching has been very good. They can still add to it. Their bullpen is starting to round into form. And with Manny Rodriguez coming back pretty soon, that's going to make that bullpen even better. As a setup guy to a guy like Brian Baker, who's been lights out, the Rays, I think, are sitting pretty in that department as well. All right, great to have you with us on this Overreaction Monday. Your thoughts on the Rays, off today. They're three games up on the Yankees and the AL East. 888-388-0957. What you liked about the Rays over the weekend? There is really isn't much to not like about the Rays over the weekend. But we'll get into the good, the bad, and the ugly, too, in the 5 o'clock hour. Andy Freed of Rays Radio will join me at 3:05, so we'll chop it up with him on all things Rays. And with a week to go before the Major League Baseball trade deadline, we'll talk about the latest and greatest in terms of the rumors and the buzz regarding the Rays as well. Don't forget, a little bit later on this hour, Buccaneer training camp opening up this week. I'll have the latest for you on the Baker Mayfield contract negotiations. But when we come back, your calls and texts on the Rays, plus the biggest problem facing the Rays with 1 week to go before the trade deadline. I'll tell you what that is next.
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0: It is The Drive. 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T-Kraz and Chris Mathis here. 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
16: Yeah, I don't think it's any secret. We've acknowledged as much. If you got a chance to win this division, it's a heck of an accomplishment over 162. It's something that, you know, when we've been fortunate to do it, something we're really proud of. But obviously, with the format, the postseason format, you win this division, very likely, you're not only doing that, but you're bypassing the wild card round. And you're...
0: That's Eric Neander, the race president of baseball operations, from my conversation with him on Friday about how aggressive the Rays will be. Here we are, 1 week to go before the Rays trade deadline. There really is a lot of positive vibes with the Rays because on the field, they're in first place. They have a three-game lead on the Yankees. They're coming off a sweep against the Guardians from over the weekend. Right now, everything is clicking off the field. There's also a lot of positive energy and momentum when it comes to the new owners and what they're trying to do for our community with this transformational project. And I know Patrick Zalupski and Ken Babby and company, they're working around the clock to try and make this work. And they're trying to loop everyone else in on what this vision's going to be. And it's really going to benefit the city of Tampa and Hillsborough County for generations to come. And hopefully more people get on board. I'm optimistic that that's going to get done because there's a lot of great work being put in behind the scenes. But right now, the Rays are in a favorable situation. 1 week to go before the trade deadline. Their pitching's been outstanding. Now, this one funky stat that continues to be out there, and a lot of people put a lot of credence on it, it's this weighted runs created plus, I'm sure you guys have seen this. It's basically a metric that measures your offensive value to the team, either as a individual batter or a team. The Rays in that WRC plus category are fifth. They're in the top five in that weighted runs created plus category. Basically, they're creating a lot of runs by getting on base, scoring runs, driving in runs. And look, the average is 100. That's the league average. If you're over that, then I think you're doing really good things offensively. And right now, the Rays are fifth in that category. So when you look at that and you try and understand what they're going to do, I think there are a lot of options that they can go. Now, here's the one issue, and Eric brought this up on Friday. It's Monday, and we got a week to go. There's still quite a few teams in that gray area that think they're contenders, but let's be quite honest. I mean, they're really not. And a lot of these teams are falling out of contention. One of those teams is the Miami Marlins, and I was telling you guys about this last week. Like, if you want the Rays to do some business with the Marlins, and the Marlins do have some players, one in particular that's always been the apple of my eye, and that's Sandy Alcantara. But the Marlins just got swept over the weekend by the Padres, and they have dropped, what, 12 in a row? 12! They're out of it, dude. That's it. According to Fangraphs, the Marlins have an 8% chance of making the playoffs. They have the Nationals, the Phillies, the Braves in front of them. Look, for all intents and purposes, they're done. And they have a $21 million club option on Sandy Alcantara due next year. And that is a guy that I believe in. I'm not sure how the Rays feel about him, but Sandy Alcantara now becomes an option again. Remember we talked about him like way back in like May, and then the Marlins went on this big run and the Marlins got it back into the playoff race, and then he was off the table, and now forget it. I mean, they have fallen flat on their face and they have dropped 12 in a row, and now, in my opinion, at 52 and 54, they're out of it. So that's a team to watch for. I mean, there are a couple of other teams to watch for as well. You saw the Tigers lost 2 of 3 over the weekend against the last place Royals. The only game they won was the game that Tarek Skubal pitched on Friday where he struck out 12. But you look at the Tigers, and that's another team that you're trying to figure out, okay, are they contenders? Are they not contenders? And Fangraphs has them as a 32% chance to make the playoffs. But when you look at where they are in the wild card, yeah, they're 3.5 games out, but they have to climb over six teams just to get to the final wild card. So it might not be until later on this week until you find out if the Tigers are in it, not in it. Is Tarek Skubal on the trade block, not on the trade block? We know the Rays would be interested. It all depends on what the Tigers would ask for, but we're going to find out, I think, in the next 48 to 72 hours whether or not the Tigers are in it or not. They are not, in my opinion. And I think they should trade Tarek Skubal. But the one dilemma that's facing Eric Neander is the fact that some of these teams think they're in it. There are very few teams out there that are full-blown sellers, which means there are not a whole lot of impact players available, which is going to drive the price, what? Up. Supply and demand. Very few players available, which means the price is going to be sky high. Here's Eric Neander on the waiting game, if you will, on the trade deadline.
16: Wouldn't mind pushing a button and jumping forward a week and really getting to it here. But there are a lot of teams that have a chance to play postseason baseball this year, and probably more than a typical year. And I think that leads to a little bit more to sort through in terms of, you know, the options that are available to help your team get better. You know, maybe it requires a little more creativity. But that's everything that's going on right now. And
0: creativity, that's an interesting word. And Eric Neander may be forced to get really creative with, you know, very few players that the Rays are interested actually being out there. There was a report in The Athletic that the Rays were scouting Foster Griffin. That guy's a really good pitcher. If you haven't noticed, with the Washington Nationals, who are very much in it. The Nationals are only one game out of the final wild card spot. They're tied with the Pirates at 54 and 52. But Foster Griffin has got a 2.76 ERA, pretty good strikeout rate. And he induces a lot of ground balls. He doesn't walk a whole lot of guys. I mean, he fits right into the Rays mold. By the way, he turns 30. He's about to turn 30 years old, and he's on a one-year, $5.5 million deal, so that's right up the Rays' alley, too. And look, not that the Rays are pinching pennies, because I do believe that Rays ownership is giving Eric Neander, you know, the freedom to go out there and explore trades. If they feel like it's going to put this team over the top, you better believe it. And by the way, and I've talked about this for about, what, 8 weeks now, and Chris Mathis, you're my witness.
1: It feels like it could be even longer than 8 weeks, to be honest with you.
0: Yeah, well, you got to remind people because people are like,
1: Well, if they missed it, it's on the iHeartRadio app and it's also on social media as well. We put out the video of you talking about these names that are now getting brought back up as you're talking about even Sandy Alcantara, who you're just talking about.
0: There's no better way for the Rays and new ownership to endear themselves to the Tampa Bay community by going out there and making a big splash at the trade deadline. Now, they want to try and get this new stadium deal and project across the finish line, and I do believe there are a lot of people hard at work, and I think this will get done. But if you go out there by the trade deadline and you make a couple of splashy moves that the fans and the community could get behind, then all of a sudden you're talking about a Rays team making the playoffs, winning this division, and you're talking about the Rays owner sending that loud, resonating message to the Tampa Bay community, like, you know what? We're not sure how things were before we got here, but we're here. And we want to put a winner on the field. And that will endear themselves to the entire community, and that includes the politicians, too. I saw, you know, Nick Wise had Bill Carlson on, and we talked about Bill Carlson on the show Friday. He put out that picture with Ken Babby. Hey, I'm meeting with Ken Babby. Hey, that's fantastic. You know, stop taking shots at the mayor, by the way. I like Mayor Kasser, and I saw her a few weeks ago, and I mentioned on the show about the Ray Stadium situation at a charity event, and we talked for a few minutes, and she's very passionate about it. She wants this to get done. She's the outgoing mayor, and she wants to make her mark before she leaves office. I hate politics, by the way, and I don't like discussing it. I just think that, it's a slippery slope, to say the least. But Bill Carlson did meet with Ken Babby, and you heard Bill Carlson, he was on, and look, I don't like him taking shots at the mayor. Just get something done, okay? If you're running for mayor and you want to make yourself look really good in the eyes of the Tampa Bay community, and oh, by the way, registered voters in Hillsborough County, how about you do the right thing and not have tunnel vision and really open up your mind to the possibilities of what the stadium project will do for the city of Tampa and Hillsborough County long after you're gone? We discussed this on Friday. People who lack vision are not going to get very far in life. Plus, I think if you oppose this project for how meaningful and how impactful it can be for so many years to come, I think you're committing career suicide. If your political aspirations go far beyond the Tampa City Council, guess what? You're running into a dead end if you're going to oppose this. And you do not. And I had this conversation, remember, about the people on the Pinellas side. Remember when that stadium deal, unfortunately, it fell short because Stu pulled the plug on it, Stu Sternberg. And I'll say now what I said a couple of years ago. You do not want to be the guy or the girl or the person that votes this thing down. You do not want to be the guy that chases baseball out of Tampa Bay. Don't do it. Because your political career will fall flat on your face if you do that. 888-388-0957. Text at 82945. So that's the problem with the Rays. Very few teams now are selling, which means that price right now is sky high. There's another name off the list. Shea Langeliers, a very talented catcher with the Athletics. He suffered a torn meniscus. He's out for the year. So there's another option at the catching position, and that is a position that I think the Rays are looking to upgrade. It's catcher, possibly second base, maybe an outfield bat, although, and you heard Eric Neander, he had a lot of great things to say about Jacob Melton, who's got a little bit of an ankle issue, but he could be an X factor, I think, down the stretch for the Rays. I think they love his talent. But you got Mullins, who's performing well. Chandler Simpson's performing well. Ryan Vallee, when he gets an opportunity, he cashes in. So I think if there's an upgrade to be made offensively, I think the Rays are looking at second base. Maybe it's Luis Arraez. Ketel Marte is a guy that the Rays like a lot. Unfortunately, the Arizona Diamondbacks are right there in the thick of the National League playoff picture. They have the third wild card spot, so they may or may not be willing to part with a Marte unless you're talking about a buyer versus buyer type of deal. And you saw that, by the way, over the weekend. Curtis Meade got moved. The Nationals traded him to the Red Sox for left-handed starting pitcher Connelly Early. So that was a very interesting deal that went down between two teams who are buying. Nationals just one game out in the wild card chase, and the National League and the Red Sox right now have the second wild card in the American League. And they just bought Curtis Meade, and they traded a very talented pitcher in Connelly Early to get him. So don't be surprised if you see Eric Neander and a lot of these other executives getting creative with buyer versus buyer type of deals, like the one we saw over the weekend, Mead for Early. All right, we'll talk to Andy Free coming up at 3:05, the good, the bad, and the ugly. A little bit later on, we're on the air to 6 o'clock with a lot of Rays talk, a lot of trade deadline talk, a lot of rumors regarding the trade deadline. We'll get into that all afternoon long right here on your home for Rays baseball, WDAE. All right, when we come back, your phone calls. I see a couple of really interesting cats on the phone lines. We'll get into that. Plus, Buccaneer training camp opening up this week. What's going on with Baker Mayfield and the Buccaneers on a contract extension? There's an update on that. We'll give that to you next.
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21: The market is 11 different quarterbacks make at least $50 million a year. Mayfield feels like he's outplayed some of those players. He's got proof of concept in Tampa after 3 years. So it's going to take some financial concessions for Tampa to get this done. Also, Mayfield, he's not scared of the franchise tag. Like, if he were to play this out and they were to tag him, it'd be around $47, $48 million in 2027. That could be a route. This is a guy who's bet on himself before. He's not afraid to now.
0: That's Jeremy Fowler of ESPN. He's got the update on what's going on between the Buccaneers and Baker Mayfield. There is progress being made. Now, the Buccaneer rookies report today. The veterans report tomorrow. The first practice is on Wednesday morning, and we can hardly wait for it. The Rays are doing what they're doing, and now the Buccaneers are going to camp this week. So much to do, so much to cover. And we've got it covered for you from pillar to post, wall-to-wall coverage right here on WDAE. As we welcome you back on this Overreaction Monday, great to have you with us here on The Drive with yours truly, T-Kraz, Tom Krasnicki. We'll get a phone caller in a matter of moments. Andy Freed will join me coming up just after 3 o'clock. I think this deal is going to get done. I don't think it gets done by Wednesday, but I do believe that both sides obviously want to get it done. Baker Mayfield, if you watch the quarterback Netflix series, he mentioned how much he loves Tampa, that even if the Bucs don't work out a deal with him, he's going to live here. And that's what Tampa does to people, man. People come here from all over every corner of our country and the world. And once they come here and they realize just how special this community is, how awesome it is to live here, and the perks and the benefits of living here in the Tampa Bay area with the beaches and the coastline and the living and everything else and the no state income tax on top of it, nobody wants to leave. Everyone comes here and everyone stays here. That's why there are transplants here from everywhere. But I think the Buccaneers and Baker Mayfield want this to happen. The Bucs love him. We know that. We know ownership likes him. We know the GM, Jason Light, he loves Baker. I think they are very similar in the fact that they both keep receipts, both Light and Mayfield. So they always have a chip on their shoulder. Todd Bowles loves Baker Mayfield, obviously. We know that. So they both want this to happen. And if they both want this to happen, they will find a middle ground, as Baker mentioned a couple of weeks ago when he was at his football camp in Oklahoma, and they'll make it work. Now, my guess is it's going to be 3 or 4 years, more likely 3 years, in excess of $150 million. But again, the big number, as I've been telling you guys for weeks, is the guaranteed money. That is the number. Everyone's fixated on $50 million, $52 million, $53 million. Trevor Lawrence making $55 million. Jordan Love and all these other guys making $54, $55 million a year, which is great. But NFL players in a brutal sport, in a violent sport, they want to know, what am I putting in the bank? What's my guarantees? And I think for Baker Mayfield, if that number is over $100 million, that I think will be the icing on the cake. That's going to be the main thing that gets this done. Guarantee money over $100 million. And I think you can front load that in the first 2 years of, say, let's just say it's a 3-year deal. I think a fair contract is 3 years in the area of $154, $155 million at $51, almost $52 million a year, with about $110, $120 million guaranteed. And you can give him the guaranteed money in the first 2 years in a pay-as-you-go type of deal. So that would not really restrict you in terms of the salary cap 4 or 5 years down the road, where you got a lot of dead money from a guy who is not even on your team anymore. I mean, the Buccaneers had some dead money after Mike Evans left and went to San Francisco. And I think if you want to be in a healthy situation regarding your cap, that's how you structure deals. If you're going to give Baker over $100 million, you give it to him in the first 2 years as part of his base salary, and he earns all that money. He banks it over the first 2 years when he's 32, 33, and then when he's 34 years old, maybe not as much guarantee money in year number 3 of that deal. So I think it's a complicated deal. I think it's going to be in that 3 year between 150 and 154, 155, with over $100 million guaranteed. I think it's going to get done, but because I do believe both sides want to get it done. And Baker's not going to get 4 or 5 years like you saw Jordan Love and Trevor Lawrence, because he's older than those guys.
2: You're trying to stir.
0: Well, look, I'm just telling it to you straight, Bake. I mean, you're going to have to give a little bit, and the Buccaneers are going to have to give a little bit, and I think you guys will find a compromise, because that's what negotiating is all about, negotiating. Nobody's doing Costanza negotiating where they're negotiating for less. Nobody wants to be doing that. So I think it's going to get done. I don't think it gets done by Wednesday morning, though. No. I think those talks will continue into the month of August, first week of August, second week of August. I know Baker had this self-imposed deadline. I'm not going to pay too much attention to that, nor should Baker, because, and we talked about this for weeks. Why would you do that? He has to be flexible. And I understand what he's doing. He's trying to put the pressure. He's trying to put the screws to the Bucks. And sometimes that's what happens in a negotiation, where one side tries to put the screws to the other side. But at the end of the day, there's a realization that, you know what? Both sides need each other to make it work. So you're going to play the game. There's the song and dance. But at the end of the day, you know what? Let's stop with the tomfoolery and let's get down to business, because I want to get it done. You want to get it done. Stop effing around.
1: I love it, Tom. And I'm curious about on Wednesday when training camp opened up. Do you think that one is Baker? He's more than likely going to be one of the guys that speaks at the podium, right? Wouldn't you guess?
0: Probably not Wednesday.
1: Because of the self-imposed deadline he put on himself.
0: I think at some point they're not going to make Baker talk the first day.
1: Okay. Is that what you'd assume? Because of the deadline he put on this?
0: Yes.
1: Okay.
0: They're going to try and put that off maybe. And look, you can't practice four straight days. They'll practice Wednesday, Thursday, Friday, and then there's an off day Saturday. Maybe Friday. I don't think it's going to be the first day, no, because of the contract that's lingering. I think the Buccaneer PR department, there's some good guys there, and they know how to maneuver around those types of things.
1: And if he did go up there, if he was speaking, he would probably, since he said come that Wednesday, he's done talking about the contract, he probably wouldn't answer the questions, right, anyway?
0: Well, I think he would just say that, and look, I think it's a moot conversation. I don't think he's talking Wednesday or Thursday, maybe Friday. But I think they're going to give this a couple of days with the hope that maybe it gets done. And then he talks to the media after it gets done and everyone smiles and pictures and everything else. And I'm happy to be here. Now, let's get to work. Now we can put this all behind us. We don't have to talk about the contract. I'm very happy. My family's happy. The Buccaneers will get up there and say they're very happy. And then they could just put that all aside and focus on the task at hand, which is getting back to the top spot in the NFC South. Because Carolina, in case you've been away a long time, they didn't go up there and tell you, Carolina won this division last year. Not the Buccaneers. So the Bucs have something to prove. And look, honestly, the Buccaneers lost it. Carolina didn't necessarily win it with their quarterback, who's like, I don't know, 140 pounds, who barely throws for 200 yards a game. Which is why they're not giving him a contract extension right now. Talking about Bryce Young. The Bucs blew that division. Carolina didn't win it. The Bucs lost it. Now the Buccaneers have to make amends and get back on the winning track and get back to the top of this division. And I do believe that will happen. All right, 1 hour down, 3 more hours to go. We're on the air until 6 o'clock. There's still a lot to get to. Rays are red hot. Stadium deal, what's going on there? Bill Carlson, he was on earlier on this here radio station. He called in after he heard what was being said. And I talked about him on Friday. And hopefully, cooler heads will prevail. And that's another thing, too. It's like, okay, I know you're in it for yourself. You're trying to promote yourself and you're trying to further your political career. But at the same time, you need to know that you've got to do what's best for the Tampa Bay area. And at the same time, that will further your political career. Capiche? Is anybody listening or what? All right, when we come back, we'll get back to the baseball part of it. The Rays are red hot. They just swept the Guardians. You got the Rangers coming in and then the White Sox. Could the Rays make a big splash? And who has been the unsung hero of this latest run by the Rays? We're going to talk to Andy Freed, our guy of Rays Radio. He will join me next.
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12: Swing and a miss, he struck him out. The ball game is over. The Rays have swept the Guardians, and they have shut them out for the second consecutive game. Brian Baker had to get one more strike or one more out anyway after the pop-up could not be caught.
14: The great Andy Free with the call right here on your home for Rays baseball yesterday. The Rays sweeping the Guardians, allowing just three runs over the weekend, and all three runs were scored Friday night. Zero, nada, compare. Saturday, zero, donut, bagel, yesterday. The Rays, in fact,

0: have allowed just 11 runs over their last seven games. They're three games ahead of the field in first place in the American League East. Good afternoon, Tampa Bay. Welcome back. 3:05 on your ride home. Hour number two of The Drive, driven by Moss Nissan. T. Kraz with you live inside the Rood Aaron Water Studios of WDAE. Chris Mathis on the other side. You there. Your calls and texts coming up. The good, the bad, and the ugly from the weekend that was. And we want to hear from you. It might be something personally that happened to you. My run-in with Raymond was in the good category from Saturday night, down by 162 landing. That was kind of funny. It was funny, you know?
1: Very funny.
0: Funny. I loved it. And the Rays right now are on their game. The pitching, the defense, everything happening for them on the base pads, manufacturing runs, the small ball, if you will. 1 week to go before the trade deadline. Will they add to this team? Ladies and gentlemen, let's go to the Central Florida Behavioral Health Network WDA hotline. Learn more at cfbhn.org. One of the hardest working men in the broadcasting business. He's got an off day today, and he said, you know what? I would be more than happy to come on this pathetic show and talk Rays baseball. One of the great voices of Rays radio, our guy, Andy Freed. You just heard his call, the final out made yesterday, and Andy Freed joins me here on an Overreaction Monday. What's happening today, buddy?
2: Thomas, how are you? It's a good day to be off. It's nice going on an off day when you're playing so well. And, you know, the Rangers have been a team that's been an enigma against the Rays over the years. It's been hard to beat them, so we're seeing them for the first time. And then a White Sox team that we thought was terrible when we saw them in April, but they've really turned it around, and I'm kind of curious to see them. They can hit. So these next six games at home, they're not going to be easy. They're not supposed to be, but I'll tell you this, 38-15 at home this year is pretty darn remarkable. It's been a very, very enjoyable return back to Tropicana Field.
0: It sure has been. The best home record in baseball for the first place Rays, and boy, pitching and the defense. How about Drew Rasmussen, what he was able to do yesterday? On the third pitch of the game yesterday, he gives up a double to Steve Kwan, and that's it, Andy Freed. That is it. I mean, he shut them down. He struck out nine. He was sensational. And what did you like most about what he did yesterday?
2: I mean, they basically threw a no-hitter, you know, a double to the first batter, and they allowed no hits for the remaining 27 outs. I think Cleveland had a grand total of three or four, whatever it was, base runners all day. At one point, they set down 17 straight. I feel very good about Drew Rasmussen coming back because, you know, his two starts going into the All-Star break were not him at his sharpest. He had a tough day in Houston. He had a tough day at home against the Yankees. And then the break happened. And whether it's just, who knows, if it's a mental break, if it's a physical break, you know, he's posted, as they say. He's made every single start this year. And for what his body and what his arm and what just everything he's been through and did get to 150 innings last year, for him to get that little bit of rest, pitch an inning in the All-Star game, have it go great, and then come back and throw really two just fantastic Drew Rasmussen kind of games. And, you know, I was listening to the post-game interviews afterwards, and, you know, he'll never say that everything was perfect. He'll never say that everything is just right. There's a couple things yesterday that he can kind of nitpick, but maybe that's the majesty of it, never being totally satisfied with what you do. I can't imagine a much better game, and honestly, he probably could have gone even deeper. But one of the storylines that I think will be happening throughout the remainder of the season is innings limits. Mm-hmm. You know, Drew has been through an awful lot. McClanahan's been through an awful lot physically. Jax is new to being a starter. Nick Martinez is a veteran. And then that last spot in the rotation, they do a little mix and match sometimes with Seymour getting the bulk, and whether Legamina or whomever starting. So I think pitch inning limits will be a topic because you don't want them to just pitch through September. You want them to pitch through October. So there's a lot to figure out pitching-wise and innings-wise, and how do you parcel them out from the Rays front office.
0: And as you mentioned, Drew threw 150 innings last year. He's at 111 and a third already this year, and I think the Rays are very mindful of that, and they should be, obviously, with the three elbow surgeries. And that is why bringing in a starting pitcher possibly by the trade deadline next week would make a lot of sense, would it not, Andy?
2: Yes, it would. And my personal philosophy after being through these for a long time now is more pitching. Give me more pitching. Give me more. When you got a great rotation, give me another one. When your bullpen's solid, give me another one. Because ultimately, a team like the Rays, they're not going to outslug you in October. You know, that's one of the things that I actually kind of felt very optimistic about this weekend is that you had three Cleveland starters. Two of the three pitched very, very well. When you look at Tanner Bibee on Saturday and Parker Messick on Sunday, and the Rays were able to beat them both. That's kind of the style of an October baseball game. You're usually not going to run up run totals of 10 or 11 runs like they did on Friday against Cantillo and the B side of their bullpen. You're going to see teams that are taking, including the Rays, that'll be taking the starters and then combining some of the bullpen with the remaining starters and really try to just suffocate the other team and make scoring runs very, very difficult. And then you've got your late bullpen to deal with. I mean, who knows? But the Rays, assuming they can get to October, maybe they would put Martinez or Jax in the pen, do like a piggyback thing with, because you got built-in off days with one of the other starters, and then you can start to close it out with Kelly and Baker and just get a really combination of 27 outs there and then score just enough. And the fact that they didn't really put the ball over the wall much this weekend after Friday, they scored in creative ways, utilizing Chandler Simpson's speed, the bunting ability of Cedric Mullins, the ability to hit behind the runner like Ben Williams did yesterday. That's what left me feeling really good about this weekend. They beat a good team that, albeit they're not scoring much, the Guardians, that is, but they outpitched them, and they outpitched guys that did pitch very well on the other side, and they figured out a way to score runs, and they also played almost flawless defense. That, to me, is a team that can make a really good run in October, the Rays.
0: Andy Freed, Rays Radio, with me here on The Drive on WDAE. Rays with a day off today. They'll be back in action tomorrow night at the Trop against the Rangers. RaysBaseball.com. Get your tickets. And I think you just touched on it, but you mentioned Nick Martinez, 10-game winner, 2.45 ERA. Rasmussen got his ninth win yesterday. Game one of a playoff series, is it Drew Rasmussen who gets the ball for you?
2: I think so. I think he's the guy that has earned it. He's the opening day starter. You want a guy that's a power-type pitcher and a guy that's pitched in big-type games. You know, opening day is a big one. When you need a win this year, Drew and Nick Martinez, really both of them. But I like guys that tend to get a little more strikeout if possible. And I'm not sure. I don't by any means want to denigrate Nick Martinez. The only thing that scares me a little bit is that, especially when you get to postseason, the pitchers that tend to strike out more guys are the guys that tend to have great success. Now, Nick can get some strikeouts, but Drew can get a little bit more. And overall, this staff is not as big of a strikeout staff as some of the other teams. Just every manager I've ever been around said, you want strikeout guys in the postseason. So to me, if it's game one, I'd definitely go Drew.
0: Chandler Simpson, Andy, is hitting .405 in the month of July. And to me, outside of the top three, the aircraft carriers, if you will, I think he's the X factor in this lineup moving forward, and we think maybe they'll add to it by next Monday. I know Eric Neander is hard at work, aren't you, Eric, right?
1: Yeah,
0: he is. But Chandler Simpson, I mean, every once in a while he'll get on base and he'll drive you nuts because he gets picked off, but he puts a lot of pressure on the defense there, Andy. What are you seeing out of him?
2: Well, to me, this is almost like rookie year part two. You know, last year he didn't make the opening day roster, but he was with the group for most of the time, and you could see some of the things that he could do, but they were learning about Chandler. What can he do? What can't he do? I think they've settled on left field and improving that defense, which has definitely improved. I think you see what he can and can't do on the bases, what he needs to improve on the bases, and really leaning into the kind of style of hitters that he is. Now, as Kevin Cash says, nobody on this team outworks Chandler Simpson. This is a guy that knows there's really like a thin lane for him to be successful in the big leagues. You hit the ball in the air, you're out. Yeah, the only way he ever really does get out is when he hits a hard ground ball to the right side. Outside of that, anything soft, anything to the left side of the field, anything that bloops in, drawing a walk, fouling a pitcher to death until you can figure out a way to get on base, that's how he succeeds, because he'll turn that into a double. So to me, it's like, okay, last year they learned what Chandler can do. This year he's had to establish himself as an everyday player and went through that difficult spell like so many quality big league players go through. He went through a 4-for-48. And I know it got to a point where Kevin Cash had called him into his office and said, hey, you know, I hope you're not losing confidence. We believe in you. And he was like, no, I'm good. I'm just trying to figure this out. And he has emerged on the other side of this thing. I just see a really smart baseball player with an outstanding attitude that knows what he can and what he can't do. Now, when you see him hit the ball on the other, because the league, it's like the opposite of Caminero. You know, they're trying, the pitchers on the other teams are trying to get Junior to hit it into the ground. He's trying to hit it in the air. for Chandler, he's trying to hit it on the ground, and the pitchers are trying to get him to hit it in the air. So it's all a counterbalance and trying to figure out what the other team's pitchers are trying to do to you. And I've been really, really encouraged watching the month of July that Chandler has had. He's a guy that, if it's me, I can't say bet because I'm not a better, but he's a guy that I'd put my chips to the center of the table on. I think he's a winning type player, and he adds an element that is just hard to figure out. You know, people that define baseball by statistics, he goes against so many trends. You know, you're supposed to hit the ball hard, right? Well, not always. Not if you're Chandler Simpson. A lot of times it's better if he doesn't hit the ball hard. You know, a miss hit is a hit for him, and he can turn that into extra bases. So I think it's interesting how he turns modern thinking of baseball on its ear, and I do think he has an element of electricity that not many players in this game can do.
0: And Andy, look, you do this for a living, obviously, which means you talk to the other teams and the other broadcasters. Teams don't want to play the Rays because of the small ball and the bunting and everything else. And, you know, the last thing a third baseman wants to do is have a guy bunt his way, and he's got to pick it up with his bare hand and try and make a play. And guys are going first to third, second to home. I mean, the Rays are a pain in the neck for a lot of teams to deal with.
2: Some of the most fun this year that I've had, that I would certainly despise on the other side of it, but in watching what Chandler can do and Mullins and DeLuca can do some of this and some of the other speed guys for the Rays, Taylor Walls for that matter too, can really make opposing defenses lock up. I think it's an exposed situation for a lot of other teams. Fielding bunts, panicking on plays where they might have to rush it a little bit. That to me has just been interesting because, I watch teams prepare for games, you know, and when I'm doing TV, Brian Anderson and I talk about this a lot because he's the one that pointed it out to me, and now I noticed it with a lot of other teams, and he might have said it to you last week, is watching how do the Rays prepare defensively and how do other teams prepare defensively.
0: Yes.
2: I think what the Rays are doing when they do things at very fast pace before the game, you know, they had that bunting contest the other day. And Cedric Mullins was one of the captains because he's so good at it. And they had that bunting contest. And you know who finished last? Hunter Fiducia. He was picked last, I should say. And what did he do that night? Because they worked on it. He laid down a game-winning bunt. And it helped get a run in. And we talked to him about it after the game. And it stoked something in him being picked last and being able to then perform it in the game. You know, there have been a couple times this year when Hunter hasn't been able to lay down the bunt, but he did it the other day. And you know that gets everybody charged up. And I watch the other teams that go about some of the pregame work, and I just don't see that sense of urgency. And I think a lot of that credit goes to Kevin Cash and Brady Williams and so many of the coaching staff and the people that prepare the Rays. I think one of the most underrated coaches on the staff is Tomas Francisco, what he does for this group. It's a really high-energy team, and you see how that pays off in games. I think for the Rays, they've exposed that flaw in a lot of other teams defensively around the league, and that's been fun to watch.
0: It sure has been. Andy Fried of Rays Radio is with me here on The Drive. You saw a lot of positive developments from the bullpen. Garrett Clevenger had a really good weekend. He set up Brian Baker, who got his 28th save. And Manny Rodriguez, Andy, is on the comeback trail. You put him back in that bullpen. And I know the Rays, and I know I've talked to Eric Neander on Friday, he's pretty excited about what M-Rod might be able to do for this team. What do you think?
2: Well, I hope they get him back early enough where he can go through knocking off some of the rust. I mean, you miss that amount of time, and it takes some time to come back. Now, some guys can come back earlier than others. You know, Manny would be a one-inning pitcher, but he, in theory, certainly could add an awful lot. I mean, right now, the bullpen is clicking. Guys are doing all kind of fantastic work. This bullpen has ended up not looking at all the way we thought it would look in the beginning of the season, but they've kind of come back to the same point. You know, when it was going to be Uceda, who it's looking more and more like a long shot of him returning, and Baker was kind of the fourth or third or fourth of that big four we thought it was going to be, and Jax is now a member of the rotation, and Clevenger has gone through ups and downs. Well, there have been other guys to appear. I mean, Cam Boozer has been a tremendous addition to this group. Casey Legamina has been a very important member of this group. Cole Sulcer's had some big innings. And then Baker's turned in I think he had four saves his entire career, has turned into quite possibly the best reliever in the game right now. And Kevin Kelly remember, he was sent back to the minor leagues last year. He has come back with a fantastic season. So I'd like to see Manny Rodriguez return, but it will be tough to ask him to come back and go right into the fire after not pitching for a while. So I'd like to see how he can return. Let's get him correctly through that that rehab process, get him back up to Durham, see how it can do, and then he, in theory, could be a very welcomed addition to this group.
0: All right, the trade deadline a week from today, Andy. Your best guess as to what the Rays might do? You know, Eric was on here on Friday, and he said, look, we have an opportunity maybe in a mediocre American League to make a move or two, put ourselves in a position possibly to get back to the World Series for the first time since 2020. Do you have a feeling that the Rays will do something on a big scale?
2: Well, I can tell you they're trying. I mean, it takes two teams and sometimes three teams to make these things work. And, you know, it's extremely hard decisions. I can tell you myself, I wouldn't last a week as a general manager or whatever the title is, because I just wouldn't have... Oh, I don't know. You got to make a decision, be bold with it, and stick to it. You know, the baseball operations departments continue to grow and grow around the league, and there's a lot of information, so much, in fact. But ultimately, it does come down to a group of people, a select group, in particular one, the head of baseball operations, and dealing with ownership to make these deals happen. And it's not just the Rays. It's the other teams, too. And every team has their own little jigsaw puzzle where they're trying to fill in a gap here and replace something there. If I had to guess, I think they're definitely going to make some sort of move. But my goodness, everything you hear right now is just conjecture. No one knows. I'd be lying if I said I knew what they're going to do. I predict that they'll do something. I think they'll try to add to this group. But remember, too, when you add to a group, you're taking someone else's job away.
0: Yes.
2: So an addition needs to be something that really helps the group in whole. So it's not an easy thing to do, but I think this team has earned a position. You know, the term mediocre American League, and for the most part, I do agree with it. But the Rays have the fourth best record in all of baseball. So I don't think that should be denigrated because the league overall is down. There are some teams that are without a doubt down in the league. But I'll tell you what, everybody in the American League East, with the exception right now to me of the American League champion Blue Jays, that team looks like they've taken a major step back, which is hard to figure because they basically brought the same group back and added about $500 million worth of other players. But they just looked atrocious when we saw them last week. So that's going to take something to get them back. The Orioles are hard to figure out because they're like winning streak, losing streak all year. Red Sox, Yankees, and Rays, man, I'd put them all in a dogfight to the end. And I don't know. Right now, the Rays have the advantage. They've got to me, the most important thing right now is they've won the series against Toronto. They're two wins away from beating Boston in the season series. They're one win away from beating the Yankees in the season series. So if they can take two or three from Boston here in September and then go to New York and just take even one of four against the Yankees, those wins would be worth an extra win because if you tie, you get the tiebreaker. And the Orioles, there's a ton of games left. They're 3-3 against them. So to me, there's a lot of entertaining baseball left.
0: You can catch him on Rays Radio off today. He's been gracious enough to join us. He and the angry Neil Solons tomorrow night, they're back, the Rays and the Rangers. You know, I was thinking about that the other day. I haven't seen, like, angry Neil in a long time, and I miss that guy.
2: Oh, you know, on the post-game show, you're good for when he was hosting it about two or three meltdowns a year. Somebody would say, oh, they need to fire the hitting coach, they need to fire the manager, they need to trade this guy's a bum. And Neil's skin would start to slide off of his face. And he would get very, very angry, and we'd all gather around and then could not wait to see him the next day. Now in the play-by-play booth, Neil is as suave as everybody else. He takes it, he comes and goes, and you know, he keeps everything rather even-keeled. So I'm trying to figure out a way to get that angry Neil to come back. But I'm working on it, Tom. I haven't gotten there yet. But give me time.
0: I know you are. He's just so measured. Every time I come visit you guys, he's just sitting there in the corner of the booth. And he's very calm. He's very, very cool. He's a very cool customer. I do miss those days, too, where he's just yelling
2: at
0: people.
2: Well, I'll tell you what, Tom. You know, after a game, I tend to be emotional for 30 minutes, 45, maybe an hour if it's a tough loss. Neil is measured from the moment the game ends until the next day. And sometimes I just need to blow off a little steam. Maybe I'll throw my pen. Maybe I'll drop a couple of salty and peppery words. And Neil is always like, it's going to be fine. We're going to be okay. And I like it, but I almost want to strangle him in those moments also. Because you know what? I got to get that anger out. If not, I'm just going to be taking years off my life.
1: Neil Solons here. It's going to be fine. It's going to be great because there's a game tomorrow. You don't know anything about Rays baseball.
0: Andy
2: Tom,
0: Freed.
2: I don't know how you do it. I could not host a postgame show on a regular basis because I would just I'd lose it and I'd say something bad and I'd be in the help wanted line.
0: Oh, I've been there. I mean, years ago we did this extra inning show which I hosted, and I'll never forget Joe Manning coming up to me at one point when he opened this restaurant and he said, "Oh, I know exactly who you are. I listened to a lot of those shows that you did after our games driving back home." And I kind of felt like a deer in headlights, but Joe was also very complimentary. As long as you don't get personal, they're fine with it.
2: No, that's it. That's exactly right. And, you know, we're supposed to be fans in a way. You're supposed to be angry after a tough loss. It's okay. But Neil's great at seeing big picture. And I'll come around there, but it takes me a good, maybe 2 hours sometimes. Usually the drive home. I figure by the time I get home and I come in and I see my dog and the family, it's okay. Time to get back to the real world.
0: It's all good. Enjoy the rest of your day off. Thanks for joining us and keep up the great work, Andy. You're the best.
2: Thanks, Thomas. Come to the booth whenever you want. You know that.
0: You got it, man. That is Andy Freed, our guy, Rays Radio, doing an exceptional job. All right, we're late for a break. Your call's coming up, 888-388-0957. The latest on the trade deadline 1 week from today. There are rumors flying about. The Rays are sending scouts to a lot of different ballparks, and they checked out a very interesting guy yesterday. I'll tell you about it next.
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28: The goal is to win a World Series, and there's players out there that help you do that in a way where we owe it to ourselves to be open-minded to anything and everything. We do have some players that we think have the potential to be special. Got to wait a little bit for them to continue their development. And you want to be very, very careful when you make those decisions. But we operate just broadly with a very open mind.
0: That's Eric Neander, the vice president of baseball operations, from my conversation with him on Friday. is anybody untouchable? The trade deadline 1 week from today. And you heard him mention when I asked him that question on Friday, and that got a lot of traction on social media. In fact, our good buddy Buster Olney saw the video and he retweeted it for his 1.3 million followers, however many followers he has on Twitter, because a lot of people are wondering what the Rays are going to be doing. And I thought, look, Eric said, we investigate everything. That's what we do. However, and he prefaced it by saying, we do have some players in our system that we think are special. Would you like me to translate it? Because I think some people had a misconception as to what he said. Oh, he said nobody's untouchable. Yeah, if the Rays can get Bobby Witt for Theo Gillen, I think they would make that move. Do you understand now? Like, you're not going to trade Theo Gillen. Look, I think Theo Gillen and Caden Bodine are the two guys, and we've been talking about those two guys in particular the last couple of weeks here on the show. I think those are the two guys that are pretty much as close to untouchable as you can get. Especially Gillen. Gillen right now is on a meteoric rise, and he will be here next year. The problem with the Rays is that, again, they're looking at it, and Eric Neander talked about this when he was on Friday. There are some teams that think like they're still in it. However, you saw over the weekend, I think some teams dropped out of it. The Miami Marlins are done, folks. You can stick a fork in them. They've dropped 12 in a row. They got swept by the Padres. They're done. Which means guys like Sandy Alcantara could be back on the trade block. He's owed $21 million next year in a club option. And he's a guy, and you just heard from Andy Freed, with the Rays watching Drew Rasmussen and his pitching restrictions and his workload. And obviously, Shane McClanahan's going to be given some more days off. You want those guys ready for September, October. Griffin Jacks just became a starter, and he's doing pretty well. Nick Martinez doesn't strike out a whole lot of guys. He's doing great. He's had a great year for the Rays. But I think the Rays are looking for a guy who can be a workhorse, preferably a strikeout type of pitcher. Alcantara's not striking out as many guys as he has before the Tommy John. But he's a guy who can give you innings. He's a guy who's very, very durable, at least since the elbow surgery. And you're not going to restrict that guy in any way, shape, or form. There are no restrictions. I mean, you could take the guardrails off with that guy and just let him go. So I think with the Marlins falling out of it, he could be an option. You know, the Rays are looking for a second baseman. You know, a lot of people are assuming that maybe the Rays will be in the market for a guy like, look, C.J. Abrams of the Nationals. He's very good. However, the Nationals right now are right in the thick of the playoff race. And they just made a trade with the Red Sox over the weekend, a buyer versus buyer type of deal. Curtis Meade, remember him? The former Ray, he was traded by the Nationals to the Red Sox for a left-handed starting pitcher named Connelly Early. So you may very well see maybe buyer versus buyer type of deals. Because I think the Rays do like Ketel Marte. Our guy, Ryan Pepiot, was almost traded for him in December. You guys already know that story. But right now, the Diamondbacks are tied. Actually, they're not tied. They do have the final wild card spot in the National League. So I don't know how motivated they're going to be to trade Ketel Marte, a guy that I know the Rays kind of like. So it's going to take some time, I think. We're going to have to go into Friday, Saturday, Sunday, and unfortunately, Monday of next week until we get more clarity on who is buying, who is selling. And I do know this, the Rays have scouts everywhere, and they're looking at a lot of different guys. And yesterday, they had a scout, actually over the weekend, they had a scout looking at Foster Griffin, the Nationals starting pitcher, who has had a very good year for them. Again, Nationals, another team that's right there in it. They're a game out of the final wild card spot, so it might be difficult to make a deal for that guy unless you're looking at a buyer versus buyer type of deal where the Rays may offer a guy like Griffin Jackson, some other pieces for a guy like Foster Griffin, who's had a great year. You know, he's on a one-year, $5.5 million deal. The Rays like him. He's 12-2 with an ERA of 2.76, and he averages 8 strikeouts per 9 innings. So that's a guy that I think the Rays would like to have. But, by the way, he turned 31 today.
1: So happy birthday. Maybe a future Ray there, Foster.
0: Foster Griffin, who, by the way, was born in Orlando. So
1: also, he pitched in Tokyo. Did Nick Martinez, he did the same, right?
0: Nick Martinez pitched in Japan for four years.
1: Yeah. Foster did it from 2023 to 2025.
0: So yeah, this is a guy who, like Nick Martinez, went to Japan, kind of toiling around, got a one-year deal at $5.5 million, and he's making the most of it. From Orlando, Foster Griffin, he could be a guy that the Rays look at. The Rays had a scout looking at him over the weekend on Saturday, and he put forth a quality start. He went 6 2/3, allowed 3 runs, and the Nationals won the game 5-3. Now, there is a Rays trade target that is off the table, and I don't know how realistic it was, but Athletics catcher Shea Langeliers tore his meniscus over the weekend. He is out for the rest of the year, in all likelihood. So the Rays are looking at catchers. He's one of the guys. Ryan Jeffers is another guy that the Rays have scouted, along with Joe Ryan. And the Minnesota Twins are an interesting story because, again, if you want the Rays to do some business there, the Twins and the Tigers, two teams right now that think they're in it, really need to implode this week. The Twins have a 33% chance to make the playoffs. The Tigers a 32% chance. And the Tigers just lost 2 of 3 to the last place Royals. I think Tarek Skubal will be made available for a trade. Again, the Rays are going to call. But if the Tigers insist on Theo Gillen and or Caden Bodine, I'm not sure how far those talks are going to go. I'm just telling you right now, for a 2-month rental. 888-388-0957. Let's go to Gio. He's up next. Gio, what's going on? How are you?
2: A couple things. Great interview with Andy Fried. He actually answers questions. You ask him who the number one starter in the playoffs should be, and he said Drew Rasmus, and he gave you reasons. Great interview. Two questions for you. Every game, Yandy Diaz is like getting his 1,000th hit. He's now in the top 5 in RBIs. Where do you rank Yandy all time as all time Ray? I got a number 2 behind Longo. And my other question, my son, all off season, screaming, fire Kevin Cash. Kevin Cash is, if not the best manager, he's in the top 3. He's adjusted his managerial skills. Now we look at like the 1980s St. Louis Cardinals playing small ball, stealing bases, bunting people over. It's fantastic to watch. It's real baseball is getting these guys to move runners. And, you know, we're fourth from the last in home runs. We don't hit a ton of home runs, but he manufactures runs, and he's brilliant. Kevin Cash is going to win manager of the year. I don't even know who's in second place. I don't even know who the White Sox manager is. He's probably in second place right now. But Kevin Cash is going to win manager of the year again. Thanks for taking my call, bro.
0: Well, thank you, Gio. And if he does pull it off, Gio, he would have won it for the third time. If the Rays win the AL East with a bottom 5 payroll, Kevin Cash is going to win manager of the year for the third time. And yet there are some fans out there that still want him fired. I think it's embarrassing in this market to have people still calling for his head because they don't like a certain move that he makes in a certain game, but he makes 1,000 other really good moves that gets ignored or gets casted off to the side. We need to be realistic, folks. We need to be better in that regard.
1: It would be his third, right? Joe Maddon has had 3. The most of all time in the American League is 4. So that's very, very impressive.
0: Very impressive.
1: There have been just 6 managers who have won 3 or more Manager of the Year awards across Major League Baseball in history.
0: And if they win the AL East, he's going to win it again. You can write it down right now, Kevin Cash, as you like to say. You know what?
2: As you just said that, I started writing some things
0: down. Write it down, because if you win this division, you're going to win manager of the year for the third time. 888-388-0957. Text at 82945. All right, when we come back, news out of the NFL. Buccaneers are getting set to open up camp. What are some of the biggest storylines of what's going on with Baker Mayfield and that contract talk, too? That is next.
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0: What do you know about pressure? Welcome back, 3:51 on your ride home. The pressure is on the Rays with a week to go before the trade deadline. And the pressure this week will be on the Tampa Bay Buccaneers as they get ready to report to camp. In fact, the rookies report today. And that includes Reuben Bain, Josiah Trotter, and the rest of the rookies. They are reporting today. The veterans report tomorrow. And then, ladies and gentlemen, Wednesday, it's on. Buccaneer training camp will open on Wednesday. All 32 teams in the NFL will be at camp this week. So we're really excited about it. A lot to look forward to. Vita Vea, will he report? Will he hold out? Or will he hold in like he did at the mini camp last month? That's going to be one of the biggest questions. But the biggest question surrounds Baker Mayfield. What's going on with his contract? He's in a contract year. You saw the Netflix quarterback special. I thought that did wonders for Baker and his reputation as well as his market value. He wants to be paid in that $50-plus million range. That is the going rate. And for some of you on the text platform who don't quite understand, maybe you don't know sports, I have no idea. That's the going rate. Especially when you look at his numbers over the last 3 years. He hasn't missed a game, and you know he is toughness personified because he played through some things last year. Remember how his arm looked after the Jets game? It was ghastly. And then, of course, the week prior at Houston, he suffers the MCL, PCL bone bruise, and that was early in the game, and he still led the game-winning drive. 4th and 10, where he scrambled for a first down, one of the biggest plays of the year. I came away after watching the Netflix series thinking the Bucs have to get this done. Because guess what? What is the alternative? It's not like you have a guy waiting in the wings. There's nobody.
1: You mean Jake Browning's not the guy?
0: No, not really. I don't think so.
1: Yeah, I mean, not after you see them go after Joe Flacco there in Cincinnati to acquire Joe Flacco over Browning.
0: That's right. Burrow gets hurt. They turn her over to Browning, and they're like, we have to go trade for 40-year-old Joe Flacco within our division to try and save our season. Jake Browning, backup quarterback, and look, the Bucs are just like any other team in a league. When if your starting quarterback goes down, you're screwed. Period. There are very few teams in the NFL who has a backup that might be able to come in and give you, I don't know, a win or two.
2: How are y'all doing?
0: Maybe Jameis, I don't know. Backing up Jackson Dart with the New York Football Giants, that should be interesting. Giants are a team that a lot of people think could be in store for a big-time rebound. As for the Buccaneers, you got Baker, you got this contract. Where do we stand? ESPN's Jeremy Fowler had the update on where the Buccaneers stand with Baker Mayfield. Listen to this.
4: The market is 11 different quarterbacks make at least $50 million a year. Mayfield feels like he's outplayed some of those players. He's got proof of concept in Tampa after 3 years. So it's going to take some financial concessions for Tampa to get this done. Also, Mayfield, he's not scared of the franchise tag. Like if he were to play this out and they were to tag him, it'd be around $47, $48 million in 2027. That could be a route. This is a guy who's bet on himself before. He's not afraid to now.
0: Jeremy Fowler laying it all out on the line. I think progress has been made over the last week. And I think sooner rather than later, I think there's going to be a deal done between Baker and the Buccaneers. I don't think it gets done by Wednesday when they start camp. But I think first week, second week in August. And you heard Jeremy Fowler mention Baker Mayfield has no problem playing on the tag. That's why the Buccaneers have the ultimate leverage, because they do have the franchise tag. If for whatever reason they don't come to an accord and they let it play out and Baker goes out there and has a big year, then the Buccaneers can slap the tag on him and he goes nowhere at $47, $48 million while they try and work out a long-term deal. So there are a lot of variables in place, but I do think that they will find a middle ground because both sides want to get it done. And when both sides really are on the same page in terms of I want to be here and management wants them to be here, then I think that's when a deal will get consummated. All right, your phone calls coming up, 888-388-0957. Your thoughts on the Baker situation? What should happen there? What do you think will happen there? Text at 82945. 2 hours to go. We're on the air to 6 o'clock. Don't forget, no Rays baseball today. The Rays with a well-deserved day off. And how about the performance of the Rays from over the weekend? What's working well for them? Plus, the latest in terms of the trade rumors ahead of the Major League Baseball trade deadline, which is 1 week from today. We'll get into that too, coming up next.
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0: It's really wet and wild out there. 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
2: 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Martin turns it at Byers and over the batter's eye. 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
3: I'm full of advantage, definitely comes into play. 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
4: Cedric Mullins and the Rays completing a three-game sweep of the Guardians over the weekend. In fact, the Guardians did not score one single run in games 2 and 3. They scored 3 runs on Friday night. The Rays scored 11. And then Saturday, we were there at iHeartMedia family outing. We were there at the 162 landing. Me and Raymond kind of got into it a little bit. No, in a really good way, in a funny way.
5: I thought you meant throwing hands or something.
4: Raymond was great. He saw me, pointed at me, and he did the whole announcer thing. It was very funny.
5: Like bobbing his head back and forth.
4: Yeah.
5: Hey, what's going on?
4: It was great. Like he was pretending he was holding a microphone, and he's like, he pointed at me. He goes, you're the announcer guy.
5: Maybe he was also trying to have you announce play-by-play of him running in the outfield in the mascot race.
4: Well, it was right before the mascot race, and I said to him, I go, listen, I got $20 on you to win the race. And guess what? He won the race. It took DJ Kitty and what was that, Stinger or whatever his name is?
5: Yeah, I believe it is Stinger. Yeah, Stinger the Stingray.
4: Stinger the Stingray.
5: Which now, after looking at it, after hearing the name, I see it. But beforehand, it's kind of like you there, Tom.
4: He looks like a ghost.
5: Like a ghost, yeah.
4: But DJ Kitty and Stinger fell on the warning track, allowing Raymond to win the race. And that's not the only race that the Rays won. Chandler Simpson's winning a lot of foot races, and you saw Cedric Mullins right there. He drove in the only run yesterday with a safety squeeze. A bunt single scoring the only run of the game yesterday. Rays winning 1-0 behind Drew Rasmussen, who gave up a double on the third pitch of the game to Stephen Kwan, and nothing. In fact, the Guardians got nothing the rest of the way. Nothing.
6: Nunya's
4: right. As three relievers combined on a one-hit shutout, the Rays winning the game 1-0. They've allowed 11 runs over their last 7 games. The pitching, the defense, the small ball, the attitude, putting a lot of pressure on the defense, the bunting, the stealing, the taking of the extra base, the aggressiveness on the base paths. The Rays have it going right now. And it's really, really fun to watch. So they had a pretty good turnout over the weekend, 20,000 plus, and the Rays were able to sweep the Guardians. The Major League record, they have the best record in baseball at home at 38-15. And the Rays begin action today on their off day at 62-43, 19 games above 500. The Yankees, who lost last night to the Phillies, are now 3 games out.
7: The New York Yankees?
8: The New York Yankees!
4: By the way, you know, like, I don't like the Yankees. You guys know that. However, they have a very creative and a very funny promotion coming up in the month of August. Chris Mathis, I sent it to you. So on August the 27th, the Yankees are giving away a George Costanza calzone bobblehead. And it was one of the great episodes of Seinfeld where George is eating the calzone and George Steinbrenner, obviously voiced by Larry David. That's a pretty good calzone you got there, Costanza. Pretty good. Why aren't you going to give me one of those calzones? So that's how George got in good with George Steinbrenner, because George Steinbrenner loved the calzone, so he kept bringing

0: and calzones and everything else. But the first 18,000 fans that go to the Yankees game on Thursday, August the 27th, will get a George Costanza calzone bobblehead. I would love to get my hands on this thing.
1: Well, Tom, I might have to make a trip up there for you, and I'll go sit it out in the line. I'll go wear neutral colors and try to get you this bobblehead, Tom.
0: There's no way the Yankees would send me one, because I would love it. Excellent little calzone you got there, Costanza. George Costanza calzone bobblehead. That's brilliant. Brilliant. But the Yankees... Oh, gosh.
2: That's a pretty good calzone you got there, Costanza.
0: I love it. Yankees losing to the Phillies last night, so the Rays enjoying their off day and enjoying a three-game lead in the American League East. The Red Sox are 7.5 out. Then you got the Orioles and the Blue Jays, of course, bringing up the rear. The trade deadline a week from today, so there's a lot of conjecture, a lot of rumors. So Eric Neander was on with me on Friday, and that interview, obviously, made the waves. It went viral. A lot of the national media outlets started picking it up, including ESPN.com, our guy Buster Olney retweeted the video, especially the one in which Eric Neander talks about untouchables. When I asked him the question, are there any prospects in your system that you would think would be untouchable when the trade deadline comes around? Here is the guy in charge.
3: The goal is to win a World Series, and there's players out there that help you do that in a way where we owe it to ourselves to be open-minded to anything and everything. We do have some players that we think have the potential to be special. Got to wait a little bit for them to continue their development, and you want to be very, very careful when you make those decisions. But we operate just broadly with a very open mind.
0: So it's interesting. He said, look, it's my job to look into anything and everything. So if the Tigers, for instance, who have been hesitant to put Tarek Skubal on the trade block, if that does happen, and the Tigers right now have a 32% chance to make the playoffs, they just lost 2 out of 3 over the weekend to the last place Royals. If Skubal is available, you better believe Eric Neander will call. But, and I'm going to say but, if the Tigers insist on Theo Gillen and or Caden Bodine, it's not going to happen. Not for 2 months of Tarek Skubal. As intriguing, as tempting as that would be, I just don't think it would be responsible for you to give up on a stud. And I do mean a stud. Theo Gillen is about as close to a can't-miss prospect. And I know a lot of people are like, prospect. He's about as close to a can't-miss prospect as the Rays have had in quite a while.
4: I don't care about prospects.
0: Well, did you care when Joe Ryan got traded for Nelson Cruz? A lot of you apparently are caring now. How do we give up that guy? He was a prospect. Christopher Sanchez, why do we give up on him to get Curtis Meade? And that trade was made 7 years ago. I don't really blame the Rays a whole lot for that one, because he was kind of struggling to get through their minor league system. He's kind of up and down a little bit. And then look, credit to him, he found himself and worked hard and became one of the best pitchers in the game. Good for him. By the way, Curtis Meade was traded over the weekend again. He went from the Nationals to the Red Sox in a buyer versus buyer swap, which is something that Neander and the Rays may have to think about. Connelly Early, a left-handed pitcher, went from the Red Sox to the Nationals. I think the Nationals got the better end of that trade. When you find a good starting pitcher, especially a left-handed starting pitcher, I think those guys are worth a little bit more. So the Rays are trying to figure out who's available. And I think that's something that Eric Neander is trying to figure out. When he joined us on Friday, he talked about how right here, right now, and he said this on Friday, and I think even though we're sitting here on Monday, 3 days later, I think it's still the same deal because there's a lot of gray area. There aren't as many teams out there selling. Here's Eric Neander on that.
3: Wouldn't mind pushing a button and jumping forward a week and really getting to it here. But there are a lot of teams that have a chance to play postseason baseball this year and probably more than a typical year. And I think that leads to a little bit more to sort through in terms of, you know, the options that are available to help your team get better. You know, maybe it requires a little more creativity. But that's everything that's going on right now. And
0: Eric Neander with me on Friday. In case you missed that interview, 957WDA.com. 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Any interview, any segment, anything you may have missed, commercial-free podcasts of this hideous show, available through the iHeartRadio app. It is an absolute must. So that is a dilemma facing the Rays. They're like, look, how many teams are selling right now? Well, not many. Maybe a handful of teams. I think more teams should be selling, to be quite honest. I think the Marlins have crossed that threshold after losing 12 in a row. I think the Marlins are now sellers, and maybe Sandy Alcantara's name gets put back to the forefront, especially with the fact that Pete Bendix, a former assistant GM here with the Rays, is now running the show down in Miami for the Marlins. So I think that becomes a possibility. The Rays are looking for an upgrade at catcher. They're looking for maybe an upgrade at second base. Now, a lot of you are saying, well, what about the shortstop position? I can tell you this. From my conversations with some people, the Rays love Taylor Walls. They do. I don't believe, unless something really dramatic happens over the next week, I think the Rays are more than content with Taylor Walls being their everyday shortstop. And, of course, they just drafted a kid in Grady Emerson, who threw out the first pitch when we were there on Saturday. Some guy texted, you think the Rays would trade that guy? No! Oh, my God. You just drafted him second overall, and some guy on the text platform said, maybe we can trade him and get him some veteran help. First off, you can't trade him. Okay, there is an MLB rule. He just got drafted, and he's got to clear some hurdles first before you can trade him. You can't even trade him by August 3rd. Yes, it is laughable, Kevin Cash. Those are the same people, by the way, that want you fired. This market. 888-388-0957.
3: Got some stuff here in the notebook, and we'll discuss it later today.
0: I doubt that very much. Eric Neander made that comment on Friday in terms of taking notes on things that have been said on this show. If he's doing that, then he's in a lot of trouble. I can tell you that right now.
1: I don't know, Tom. I don't know. I like the ideas as of late. I mean, look at the ratings for the show. I know they don't correspond necessarily in terms of making these particular trades, but hey, I think there's at least somewhat of credibility to the discussions and the names you're throwing out there. And yeah, I mean, we all know that Neander listens to this show. Plenty of people are listening to this show. You just never know who's tuned in right now. Neander could be listening right now for all that we
3: know. I can
1: hear you. Oh, wow. There he is.
0: There he is. He can hear us. And look, he's going to be busy, and he's right now trying to figure out. He's trying to get more clarity on the trade market, and right now there isn't a whole lot. And for the very few players that are available, I can tell you that the asking price is sky high. For the guys that we've been talking about, like Luis Cerrais, for instance. Maybe the Rays have interest in him, maybe not, we'll see. But the asking price on him right now is just through the roof. And it's a guy who's won 3 batting titles, and he's a rental as well. So how much are you willing to give up for him? He's a rental. Like, an intriguing starting pitcher is a guy like Reed Detmers from the Angels, and I think he would be of particular interest to the Rays because he's got 2 more years of control. I think if the Rays want to part with some of their better prospects, not Gillen or Bodon, by the way, But if you were going to part with some of the other big-time prospects, and the Rays have a lot of them at their disposal, a lot of them that many of these teams would find quite desirable, then a guy like Reed Detmers would be worth it because he's a strikeout pitcher. We had Andy Fried on in the last hour, and I think if the Rays are going to make a move, preferably they want a guy who could come in and really get more strikeouts than anything else. You saw Drew Rasmussen yesterday. He was great. And he's a guy who could strike out quite a few people. But Nick Martinez is not a big strikeout guy. I think the Rays would like to get somebody that if you're going to start in a five-game series, you're going to put three starters out there. And maybe McClanahan becomes a third starter. We'll see. It kind of depends on what the Rays do with the trade deadline that's coming up. Can they find a high-end impact starter that's going to start a game one or two? We think Rasmussen is going to start game one. The only reason why Drew Rasmussen would not start a game one is if the Rays trade for Tarek Skubal. If they get Skubal, Skubal's starting game one. Right now, Rasmussen is starting game one. Unless they get Skubal. Like, if they get Joe Ryan, that would be an interesting conversation. I think Ras would still start game one if they trade for a guy like Joe Ryan. However, if you look at the Minnesota Twins, and they're one of those teams, like, on the in-between. And the Rays are trying to figure out exactly who might be available. They have scouts everywhere, but they have scouted Joe Ryan. The Twins are 3.5 games out of first place in the American League Central. And in terms of the wild card, they're a game out. So right now, Joe Ryan and Ryan Jeffers may not be options for the Rays on the trade market. So that is one thing that I know the Rays are worried about. Because if there are so very few teams that are selling, that means there are so very few guys that are going to be on the trade block, and that's going to drive the price through the roof if it hasn't done so already. So the Rays are trying to look for creative ways, and Eric Neander talked about that when he was on with us on Friday. There might be, like you saw with the Red Sox and the Nationals, a buyer-for-buyer type of swap. And you may have to do that with a guy like, I don't know, Ketel Marte, for instance, with the Arizona Diamondbacks, a guy that the Rays like, but Arizona right now has the final wild card in the National League. I don't know if they're willing to give up on that guy. A couple of texts rolling in. Somebody was wondering, Salvador Perez. Yeah, I don't think that's going to happen. He became the all-time leader in home runs, the all-time franchise leader in home runs hit for the Kansas City Royals over the weekend, surpassing George Brett. But you're talking about a guy who might be on the last legs of his career. I think he's, what, 36, 37 years old? I love Salvador Perez. I think he's a future Hall of Famer. I think he's phenomenal. But I think at this stage of the game, I just don't believe that he's a guy who's going to give you some really quality innings, quality at-bats. He's hitting .208.
1: Yeah, I'll pass.
0: You know, we got, you know, Nick Fortes is hitting better than that, you know.
1: Now, do you think if the phone still rings over that guy that Neander's still chatting, at least listening it out, or do you think that that might be a case where, yeah, no.
0: For Salvador Perez?
1: Yeah, do you think he'd at least listen to that? Like, hey, what else can you throw in the mix?
0: I don't think so.
1: No.
0: I think 3 years ago, yes. And I remember talking about it 3 years ago. Pick up that damn phone, or we're going to have John Sumrall throw his podium at you. The phone is ringing. But Salvador Perez is 36. I think the game is, like, passed him by. Future Hall of Famer, I love him as a player, but no thanks. We don't need a second baseman. Somebody out of the 941 is texting in. Let's put Valet there. Yeah. I don't know about that idea.
1: And Perez is on pace for 24 homers, just 69 RBIs. That's it.
0: He's hitting .208.
1: Yeah,
0: no, and I don't know if defensively he's the guy that he was 4 or 5 years ago. I just don't think that's the case. Interesting text out of the 727. actually a couple of people texting in about Carson Williams. How is Carson Williams doing down in the minors? That out of the 813. And then right after that, a text out of the 727. Does Carson Williams has a future on this team? Great questions. And here's the answer. I think Carson Williams is absolutely going to be traded. I think the Rays are going to trade him. I think he's hitting a lot of home runs out of AAA at Durham. I think he's blocked by Taylor Walls at short. And then, of course, you have Grady Emerson, who has made it a goal of his to be up here in 2 years. We'll see. Maybe he gets that done. Maybe by the time that the Rays move into their new stadium in 2029, I think Grady Emerson will be the opening day shortstop. And how about that? That's the vision for you to wrap your head around. Grady Emerson, opening day shortstop, 2029, when the Rays, hopefully, are in their new stadium, right there across the street from Raymond James Stadium. He's the opening day shortstop. But between now and then, I think the Rays like Taylor Walls, and that means Carson Williams, and maybe some team looks at Carson Williams and says, you know what? At one point, he was one of the better prospects in the game. He's hitting some home runs, so he's showing some power down at Durham. I think absolutely Carson Williams gets traded.
1: So has Carson Williams played his final game as a Tampa Bay Ray? What, May 27th against Baltimore?
0: Yes. Yes.
1: Wow.
0: In my opinion, in the next week, he gets moved.
1: Okay, there we go. And that means that this drop will probably never be used again, Tom.
3: Yeah, I am in the lineup tonight.
0: That was him?
1: That's Carson Williams right here on the drive, August of last year.
0: Maybe he'll be in the lineup for the San Francisco Giants in a week.
1: Why is it always Tampa going to San Francisco, Tom?
0: I don't know.
1: Mike, Big Mike, now you're saying Carson Williams.
0: Well,
1: I'm joking.
0: I don't know how the Rays view a guy like Luis Cerrais, but I'm just saying, like, if they make a trade for a second baseman, I don't think they're making a trade for a shortstop. Like, people are talking about C.J. Abrams. I think the Rays really love what Taylor Walls brings to the table, and why not? He is maybe the best defensive shortstop in the game, and I think the Rays love that. Love it. I think if it's an infield upgrade, it's at second base, and whomever that guy is, I think Carson Williams will be a part of a trade package to get either a second baseman or a starting pitcher. Basically, Carson Williams' days are numbered. I truly believe that. And I wish him the very best wherever he ends up going. 888-388-0957. Text at 82945. Coming up in an hour, a lot happening over the weekend, and we want to hear from you. We want to hear your good, your bad, your ugly from the weekend. That is coming up. The good, the bad, and the ugly from the weekend that was is coming up at 5:30. We're on the air to 6 o'clock. No Rays baseball tonight. They have the day off. So Rock Riley, yeah, yeah, yeah. I love it, I love it, I love it, I love it. Rock Riley is coming up at 6 o'clock. All right, when we come back, news out of the NFL. It's a big day for the Buccaneers today as rookies are reporting. Veterans are reporting tomorrow. The first practice is on Wednesday. Will Baker Mayfield have his new contract by then? There's latest intel on that coming up next.
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23: Obviously, yes, I would love to have a long-term deal done, but they know my deadline is as soon as training camp starts, we're not doing any contract stuff. It's all ball, so it's not up to me when that gets done by. But so hopefully before that. If not, we're still going to have a good year.
0: That's Baker Mayfield. Remember from a few weeks ago at his football camp in Oklahoma, he said, look, when this thing starts, meaning training camp, I don't want to talk. So will Baker be true to his word? Because guess what, folks? That moment is just about here as we welcome you back. 4:30 on your ride home. Great to have you with us. It is The Drive on this Overreaction Monday. Will the Buccaneers get a deal done with Baker? The rookies are reporting today. The veterans are reporting tomorrow. And then the first practice is on Wednesday morning. Of course, we'll have it covered right here on your home of the best Bucs coverage, WDAE. I'm interested. I do believe that progress has been made over the last few days. That is, you know, some intel that I'm getting, Chris Mathis.
1: That, oh, really?
0: Yes. I don't know if it'll be done by Wednesday. They would have to bridge a lot of gaps between now and then because, again, as we talked about, it's kind of a complex negotiation because is it 3 years? Is it 4 years? I know Baker would love five. I don't think that's going to happen. So I think it's in the 3 to 4 year range, and it's more than just average annual per year salary. You know, we've talked about this for the last 6 weeks, I think.
1: Feels like the stadium talk for the Rays, but now with the Buccaneers and Baker's contract.
0: So there are a lot of elements in play here. Contract length, average annual per year salary, which is important to Baker, that he's in that $50-plus million a year range. But I think what should be more important to Baker, and I've talked about this too, the guaranteed money. How much money am I putting in my pocket? And it's got to be over $100 million guaranteed. I think that's the number that Baker is going to be fixated on. Because you look at some of the other quarterbacks. Now, a lot of these guys were younger. Jordan Love got $100 million guaranteed at 25 years old when he signed this deal. Trevor Lawrence at $55 million a year got $142 million guaranteed. I don't think Baker's getting that. Baker's 31. And, you know, I know what you're about to play, you know.
16: You're trying to stir
0: up. Well, look, I'm just trying to be fair. So Trevor Lawrence was 24 when he signed that contract. Let's see. Jared Goff got $113 million guaranteed, and I think that's where Baker is. Baker's in that Jared Goff. Brock Purdy got $100 million guaranteed. I think Baker and Brock are very similar. Brock is a little bit younger. Brock takes a little bit better care of the ball. I think Baker physically is a better thrower of the football than Brock. Just my two cents. Brock works with an incredible offensive mind in Kyle Shanahan. By the way, did you see what happened to him? Oh, my goodness. He was involved in a terrible accident. Broken nose, bleeding from the head, 40 stitches.
1: In his face.
0: In his face, dude. I mean, that's just, he's lucky to be alive is what it sounds like.
1: Yeah, in his own neighborhood as well. And it happened prior, right? It just got released over the weekend, which is odd to me.
0: It happened, I think, on July the 14th, which was
1: almost two weeks ago.
0: So, our thoughts and prayers with him on a speed. And he's fine. He's going to be fine. But, yeah, he got banged around really, really, really good in that accident. And a lot of these accidents, if you pay attention to any of these reports and these studies, a lot of these accidents happen within a couple of miles of your home. I remember the first accident that I got into that I was victimized for, and I should have sued that son of a bitch. It was literally two blocks away from my house. A guy ran a stop sign and he T-boned me on the passenger side. And I should have sued him. And I had to go to court and everything. I don't want to talk about that.
1: I just put up the statistics. 52% of car accidents happen within 5 miles of someone's home. 77% occur within 15 miles of your house.
0: Yeah.
1: 33% within 1 mile of your house. So drive carefully, guys.
0: I was in the 33% range for that first one. And that was 9, 10 years. What year are we in? 2026?
1: Yeah, 2026.
0: It was 2016.
1: So 10 years.
0: Yeah.
1: Holy smokes.
0: I was going to Joe Madden's house for a charity benefit. And some asshole ran a stop sign. And I'm like, at the last second, I see this guy. I'm like, is he freaking kidding me? And he slammed right into my passengers, and I should have sued that guy.
1: Did you still attend the charity?
0: No.
1: No, yeah, I didn't figure you would. So you're saying it's very unlikely, your gut feeling, it's very unlikely Baker gets the deal done by Wednesday start of training camp, but is there still the possibility as a favor and as a thank you and respect for Baker?
0: I think Baker, even though as he mentioned in that sound clip from a couple of weeks ago, he said, I don't want to talk about it. I think progress is happening. They're getting somewhere, and they're going to try and find a middle ground. And look, they're going to try and find a middle ground. And this deal is going to get done, guys, because both sides want to get it done. They do. Both sides want this to happen, and that is the reason why it will happen. I don't think it happens by Wednesday when they start camp. I think it's more likely like the first week or second week of August. I think this will go on for a week or two. But I think after that initial offer, which Baker was kind of upset by, the Buccaneers kind of, you know, lowballed him a little bit, and that usually happens in a contract negotiation, especially from the management side. And it's not just particular to football. It's, you know, it's other negotiations too. But you do get lowballed. And then you just kind of work. That's like a jumping off point. And then, you know, Baker is probably going to go high, and then the Buccaneers will come off their number, and then they're going to meet in the middle. If both sides want this to happen, it's going to happen. I think it's going to happen. I don't think it's going to happen by Wednesday, though. Let's go to phones, 888-388-0957. Text at 82945. Craig is out in Vegas. What do you want now?
16: My dad's listening to you from France in Portugal last week, and then they're somewhere on a cruise ship right now. So
0: no way,
16: all the time.
18: Great,
0: that's awesome. Yeah. That's awesome.
16: Yeah,
0: hope he's having a great time.
16: So I've been watching. Oh, they're having an awesome time. So they sent me pictures and all that good stuff. So they're it was a trip that was postponed due to COVID, so they got it rescheduled. So they're having a good time.
0: Nice. What's on your mind?
16: I've been watching, and I love that show, Quarterbacks. I watch it with my son every night, and I watched that last episode. McVay spoke very highly of Liam and Zach, how they got Baker ready for that Thursday night game and kind of re-energized his career, and obviously took off since then. To me, is that Sean McVay saying, hey, Bucks, if he has another good year, this is your next head coach? Because I don't think the Bucks can afford to lose another OC again, because you saw what Liam did in Jacksonville. I mean, say what you will, the Panthers did make the playoffs last year. Is that almost a vote saying, hey, Bucks, you might have your next head coach in the building?
0: I'm not sure if it's going to go down that far, Craig, and I appreciate the phone call. Here's what I do like, and I remember that particular scene where Baker landed with the Rams. Zach Robinson was with the Rams when Baker got there on that Tuesday, and then that Thursday night he played against the Raiders, and he engineered that comeback win against the Raiders, which resurrected his career. And Baker said, I'm having fun playing football again. Football became fun for me once again. And it started with that Thursday night win over the Raiders once he landed, you know, 48 hours beforehand. So I think the fact that Zach Robinson is the offensive coordinator, I think that helps. I want anybody who knows Sean McVay, who has been in that Sean McVay kind of realm of influence. And that's where Zach Robinson came from. He was with the Falcons, obviously, the last couple of years, ran the ball really well. But unlike Josh Grizzard, who was here last year, he's an experienced play caller. He knows what it looks like. He's really good friends with Liam Cohen. And obviously, under Liam Cohen's tutelage back in 2024, Baker had his best year ever. 4,500 yards, 41 touchdown passes, completion percentage north of 70%. And now the Buccaneers have the kind of talent around him, provided that the O-line stays healthy, and now you got an experienced play caller, and that's going to put Baker in a position to put up really good numbers. I don't know if it's 40-plus touchdowns. Would it surprise me if Baker throws 33, 34, 35 touchdowns? No, it would not. If the O-line stays healthy, there's plenty of talent. He has two, maybe three playmaking running backs. They re-sign Cade Otton. who's a safety valve. I think Emeka Buka in year number two is motivated. Mike Evans is gone. He took his talents to San Francisco. You still have Chris Godwin. You've got Jalen McMillan. And you've got this Ted Hurst guy. And I can't wait when practice opens up on Wednesday. There are two guys I'm going to be fixated on, especially when the pads come on. On offense, it's Ted Hurst because he just looks different physically than the other guys in that wide receiver room. And defensively, it's Reuben Bain Jr., who reported today for camp. The number 15 overall pick. When the pads come on, I kind of saw, you know, obviously limited exposure to watching Reuben Bain during the minicamp. There are no pads. They weren't shorts. But when he went through his individual drills, he took each and every one of them seriously. He's a big-time practice player, and he's very serious about his craft. And that's something that you admire about a rookie coming in. And his band is just nuts, man. And he's got very heavy hands. You saw that in Miami. Very heavy hands. He clobbers you with his hands, and that's how he makes up for the fact that he's got short arms, because his hands are violent in the pass rush game. And you saw it in college, even against some of the best teams in college. And I think there's a chance it could translate over to the pros. You know he's upset because he fell to 15. He lost a lot of money in doing so, and he wants to make amends. 888-388-0957. All right, we're on until 6. Don't forget the good, the bad, and the ugly. We want to hear from you guys, too. The good, the bad, and the ugly from the weekend that was. It could be sports. It could be something personally that happened. We'll get you guys on that. You're going to get mine. You're going to get Chris Mathis's thoughts on that. Yes, it is, Coach. And we'll get your thoughts, too, as training camp is about to open up for Todd Bowles and the Tampa Bay Buccaneers. All right, when we come back, Mark, hold on. You'll be up next. Chris Mathis is coming back. He's going to let you know what's on tonight as well, and that is next year on The Drive on an Overreaction Monday. We'll be back.
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0: There are a lot of futures bets, by the way, on the Buccaneers for 2026. Reuben Bain Jr., you could put some money on him being Defensive Rookie of the Year. Right now, he's got the same odds as David Bailey, the second overall pick, who went to the Jets. Maybe you want to place a bet on the Buccaneers over 8.5 wins. 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
0: Yes, sir. What's on tonight? Presented by our guys over at the Holland Group. Here's our guy, Chris Mathis.
1: Plenty on tonight, beginning with Rock Riley from 6 until 7 o'clock right here on WDAE, followed by at any time on the free iHeartRadio app, DAE On Demand. Right now, we heard from Andy Freed, voice of the Tampa Bay Rays. He joined
0: us. Get me out of here.
1: He had some great takes on the Rays and where they're at right now, Tom. I really enjoyed that conversation with Andy. He
0: was awesome.
1: Yeah, and he does, as Gio, Rays fan Gio said, he does give you an answer. He doesn't beat around the bush. He gives you the answer. Also, the latest surrounding Bucks quarterback, Baker Mayfield, and the Tampa Bay Buccaneers ahead of Wednesday's training camp, and also the latest buzz surrounding your Rays. Who are they looking at? Who do they travel to over the weekend? And take a look at, too, all right there on the iHeartRadio app. That's what's on tonight. 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You've worked hard to save for your future. They can help you. Yes, you make the most of it.
0: You know, Gio asked a really interesting question before about Yandy Diaz, whether or not he's the second best player in Rays history. I think when his career is said and done with, I think he's going to be in the discussion. I think right now, though, I would give the nod to Carl Crawford. Crawford led the league in stolen bases 4 different times. He led the league in triples 4 different times. 290 batting average. He hit 300 or better with the Rays. Let's see, 1, 5 times Crawford hit 300 or better. The thing I didn't like about Crawford is he refused to hit leadoff. He just didn't want to do it. He wanted to hit third. He wanted to hit second, third. He wanted to prove he was a home run hitter, even though he never hit 20 home runs in a season. You know, but he would hit 15, 16, 17, 18 home runs, and he would steal 50 or 60 bases. So right now, I would probably give the slight edge to Crawford. Let's see what Yandy does. Yandy's going to be here through next season. And if he wins another batting title, he already has one under his belt, then maybe he's in that conversation for sure. But I think it's an interesting conversation for sure. 888-388-0957. Let's go to Mark in Tampa. He wants to talk about the Rays. What's going on, Mark?
3: Hey, buddy. How you doing?
0: Great. Terrific.
3: Great to talk to you. You know, this should be a great time in Tampa. You know, the Bucks starting camp. Rays doing awesome. Trade talks. But here we are again, another dark cloud. The stadium dilemma. So, again, you know, it's one of those, this back and forth that we've had since Thursday. And it's all this he said, she said, back and forth, pointing the finger. And it's tiring. You know what I mean?
0: It is.
3: So I think it's time, like everybody in this area gets serious and starts putting the thumb down, the finger down, whatever you call. So I wanted to get some names out for a lot of people that don't know. There's four council members, City of Tampa council members, that are holding this up. Lynn Hertak, Charlie Miranda, Bill Carlson, and Guido Maniscalco. So they were the ones that voted against the decision on Thursday. Now, Charlie Miranda, 89 years old, been doing this for a long time. They make close to $80,000 a year. So it's time for people to reach out to these four and tell them. Charlie Miranda, I guess he doesn't really care because he's near the end line.
0: Yeah, you're not going to break through against him. I mean, he doesn't even know how to use a computer, so he's not even going to find your email anyways.
3: Yeah, and even Bill Carlson said it, I don't remember, that in 90s, I think it was, I could have the year wrong, in 96 when the Bucks were trying to get their money or the stadium or whatever, he wore black. And he is wearing black right now because of what's going on. Bill Carlson is changing his tune because he's going to run for mayor.
0: Correct.
3: So now he's backpedaling. The other two I don't know a whole lot about, Lynn Hertak and Guido Maniscalco. But it's time for people to reach out to them and tell them, look, if you have political aspirations and you let this slip away, you're done in Tampa. You're finished.
0: And I've said that as well, Mark, and you're preaching to the choir, and I appreciate the call, and it's a good call. Look, Lynn Hertak, I believe, is also running for mayor. So if you're looking to further your political career, I mean, I don't think that opposing the baseball project is a good idea, is a wise career move on your part. You got to understand that it's an investment, one that will reap benefits for the city of Tampa and Hillsborough County for generations to come. I mean, we talked about, you know, the $70 billion in economic development. They did a separate study, an independent study, and they came back with an even higher economic development for the city of Tampa. It's going to drive economy in this area. And I care because I want the best for Tampa. Long after we're gone, we want our kids, our grandkids to reap the benefits for years to come. And that's exactly what this project is going to do. It's going to drive business here in Tampa. It's not just the Rays, but the Rays put out renderings for events that they want to have here. Concerts, fights, MMA fights, graduations and everything else. That means people coming in to Tampa, renting hotels, renting cars. That's money. That's a lot of money and revenue coming into the city of Tampa. That's what we want. We want people coming in from all corners of the country and the globe and spending their money in our town and creating thousands of jobs. And Bill Carlson, I mean, we talked about it on Friday. You know, he put out the picture and I commented on it on Friday. I'm like, well, okay, that's good. And I tweeted at him. I quote tweeted it. I'm like, good. This is good, Bill. Find a common ground, get in the room, and just get it done. And I don't like the fact that he took some shots at Mayor Castor, and he called into Nick Wise's show, in case you missed that, 957WDA.com. And look, he's like, well, I just want to be kept in a loop. Well, communication is essential, especially when you're in public office, unless you're Charlie Miranda, you don't know how to turn on a computer. Look, you're never going to be able to sway him or change him. He is what he is at this point. But Carlson and Hurtak, if you're looking to run for mayor, you better think long and hard about your next actions and what you're doing, because that will affect your career moving forward. All right, 3 hours down, one more hour to go. And I'm not necessarily threatening anybody, but you do not want to be known as the person that chases baseball out of Tampa Bay. And I think we had this conversation right here on the show 2 or 3 years ago. And people heeded those words of advice. I see that my advice has gone unheeded. I will come back. We have the good, the bad, and the ugly. That was kind of a movie quote, but no one's really going to get that.
1: Yeah, I tried to Google it up. I missed it. Which movie was that from, Tom?
0: It was a movie called Clear History with Larry David.
1: Oh.
0: It was great.
1: Okay.
0: So he goes into this diner, and the lady who owns the diner, and she's got the silverware on the napkin, and Larry's like, and look, that's what makes him great. That's why Seinfeld was so great, because it's the little things. He's like, look at the silverware. You know, you put it on these napkins, and these napkins are not clean. She's like, oh, I clean it with a rag. Oh, no, that rag is dirty. You're using that rag on other tables. How can you use that rag? It's a very dirty rag, and you're putting the silverware on top of napkins, and it's not clean. The next time I come in here, I want to see clean silverware. So he goes in the next time, and it's the same thing. And then he's looking at the silverware, and the lady comes on over, and he's like, I see that my advice has gone unheeded.
4: And that was another ridiculously useless movie quote regurgitation from T-Kraz.
5: That guy's an asswipe.
0: Shut up, little pecker. You know, these kids, they need to go back to school and stop running around all hours of the night. I'll give you a teen takeover. All right, one more hour to go. The good, the bad, and the ugly from the weekend that was, I'll give you mine. Mathis has got his. I think it involved the chocolate milk at some point, and you could give us yours. Plus, when we come back, more on the Rays. An off day, they're red hot. The pitching, the defense, their style of play has proven to be frustrating for other teams involved. What's the next step? And with a week to go before the trade deadline, what is the latest rumors and buzz regarding the Rays and what they might be doing by the deadline next Monday? We'll have the latest intel coming your way next.
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6: I'd be lying if I said I knew what they're going to do. I predict that they'll do something. I think they'll try to add to this group. But remember, too, when you add to a group, you're taking someone else's job away.
7: Yes.
6: So an addition needs to be something that really helps the group in whole. 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You know, the term mediocre American League, and for the most part, I do agree with it. But the Rays have the fourth best record in all of baseball.
8: That's Andy Freed of Rays Radio. He joined me earlier today, and I asked him about what the Rays might be doing by the trade deadline. It feels like they want to make a big splash, but who will it be, and what does the trade market look like right now for your first-place Rays? Good afternoon, Tampa Bay. Welcome back. If you're just getting in your car, hope you had a great Monday. It's an Overreaction Monday here on The Drive, driven by Moss Nissan. T-Kraz, Tom Krasnicki with you, live inside the Rude Aaron Water Studios of WDAE Power, locally by Ferguson HVAC. Chris Mathis on the other side. You there. More of your calls on tap, 888-388-0957. You can also text in your thoughts at 82945 on the Bartow Ford DAE text platform. Coming up at the bottom of the hour at 5:30, the good, the bad, and the ugly from the weekend that was. We'll get into it. There's certainly plenty from all three categories.
9: It's exciting!
8: It is exciting, Coach. Buccaneers reporting to training camp. The rookies reported today. The veterans report tomorrow. First practice on Wednesday. Will Baker Mayfield get what he wants? Will he get that contract extension?
10: You're just trying to stir.
8: Well, yes, sometimes. Baker Mayfield is looking for it. There are talks going on between Baker and the Buccaneers. Are they getting any closer? It feels like progress is being made. Will a deal happen by Wednesday? We'll talk about it with you. We'll take you up until 6 o'clock, and then Rock Riley comes your way at 6 o'clock. Don't forget, the Rays with an off day today. Great weekend. They swept the Guardians. They didn't allow a single run the last two games. Nothing on Saturday. We were there on Saturday. Nothing yesterday. Drew Rasmussen, after giving up a double to lead off the game, the Guardians got nothing the rest of the game. One hit. That was it. I was a poet and I didn't even know it. One hit. That was it.
11: You can rhyme anytime.
8: Yes, sir. Rasmussen was great. Clevenger took over in the eighth inning. He was outstanding. And then Brian Baker was tested a bit in the ninth inning, but he was still able to close things down.
12: Hey, thank you, sir. I appreciate having me.
8: I appreciate you, Brian Baker. The Rays are now 55-0 when they have a lead after eight innings, and Brian Baker is the big reason why. He is the reason why. 28 saves, and I'll tell you this, man. Outside of Mason Miller, there may not be a better reliever than Brian Baker. I know the Guardians closer's got a ton of saves, Cade Smith, but when you look around Major League Baseball, the best reliever right now, not

0: named Mason Miller may very well be Brian Baker with an ERA of 1.5 and 28 saves. He was an all-star. And the guy's automatic. He comes in, game over. He battled with Jose Ramirez on a 12-pitch at-bat, was able to get him out. And he fought through that inning, but he finds a way. And Brian Baker has been splendid. And maybe the Rays bullpen will get even better once Manny Rodriguez, who's on a rehab assignment, gets back. And I know Eric Neander and the Rays, they're very excited about M-Rod. You get him back. Garrett Clevenger looked really good over the weekend. Cam Boozer's been phenomenal. You have two good lefties right now dealing. Then you've got Kevin Kelly, who's been pretty good. Casey Lugamina leading up to Brian Baker. If Manny Rodriguez comes back, and I know it's going to take some time, but the Rays, and you heard Eric Neander when I asked him about M-Rod on Friday, he said, look, the ball's coming out really good. He's got a lot of juice, which is great news. Because if Manny Rodriguez is good, then he becomes a setup man, and Kevin Kelly becomes a situational guy, as well as Boozer and Clevenger from the left-hand side. Now, all of a sudden, you've got a lot of options for Kevin Cash in that bullpen of yours. I don't think the Rays will make a deal for a bullpen arm. I asked Eric Neander about that, and he said, look, with Manny Rodriguez coming back, we're still going to be looking, but it sounded as if Manny Rodriguez is going to end up being your trade deadline acquisition for the bullpen. And that guy's got a chance to make an impact, a positive one for the Rays. The Rays are looking at second base, they're looking at catcher, and they're looking at starting pitcher. And right now, unfortunately, there are some teams that are pretenders, pretender status, if you will, that think they're contenders. But you also saw over the weekend, some teams fell out of contention. I think the Marlins fell completely out of contention. They got swept by the Padres. Marlins have dropped 12 in a row. They're selling. You know, right now they're in Duke and Duke mode after they got the orange crop report down
1: there. Turn those machines back on!
0: Turn them on, Pete Bendix. Turn them on. Sandy Alcantara, slap it on them. By the way, Alcantara will go tomorrow. And that may very well be his final start in a Marlins uniform. So we'll keep a close eye on him. He's a guy that I think the Rays may have some interest in. I know I would be. Sandy Alcantara, we'll keep a close eye on that. And then everyone's wondering about Tarik Skubal. The Tigers, they've lost two in a row. Both of those games came to the Royals, and both of those losses came very late in the game. The only game they won was a game on Friday, the game that, ironically enough, Tarik Skubal pitched and struck out 12 on Friday night. But it feels like the Tigers are going to trade Skubal, doesn't it? I mean, look where they are. They're 50-56. They've got a 32% chance to make the playoffs. I mean, there's not a whole lot of confidence and faith and belief there. And the guy's going to walk away. He is. It is a rental. I know the Rays would be interested, but at what cost? And again, as Eric Neander told us when I asked him the question on Friday, and this was the million-dollar response, is there any player in your minor league system that would be untouchable? Here's Eric Neander on that.
2: The goal is to win a World Series, and there's players out there that help you do that in a way where it's, we owe it to ourselves to be open-minded to anything and everything. We do have some players that we think have the potential to be special. Got to wait a little bit for them to continue their development. And you want to be very, very careful when you make those decisions. But we operate just broadly with a very open mind.
0: They do. So he's open-minded about it. So if there's a player available, he's going to investigate. But as he mentioned in that clip, there are a couple of players, and you can probably figure out who they are, and he used the word special. Theo Gillen, special. Caden Bodine, special. Let me tell you something. Double A Montgomery is a joy to watch each and every night because that's where those two guys are. And they're playing every night, and they are balling out like you wouldn't believe. Both of them. Bodine has just been hitting everywhere. He is crushing the baseball. For a catcher who's 21, 22 years old, Caden Bodine is rocketing up the race system. Same thing, Theo Gillen. I think those are the two guys that I wouldn't touch. Yeah, you got to keep an open mind. And Eric Deander say, oh, yeah, we got to be open-minded about it, especially if it means winning a title. For instance, like if the Royals wanted to trade Bobby Witt, yeah, the Rays would trade Theo Gillen for that guy. They're not going to trade him for Tarek Skubal, in my opinion. 888-388-0957. Text at 82945. So the Rays had a scout over the weekend, as we told you guys earlier, to watch Foster Griffin, the Nationals lefty, do his thing. Foster Griffin, born in Orlando, by the way. A 12-game winner. Good strikeout rate. Good ground ball rate. Doesn't walk as many guys. He's a guy that, you know, the Rays are interested in, but the Nationals are right there in the wild card race. So he may or may not be available, although they just made a really interesting trade with the Red Sox over the weekend, a buyer versus buyer type of trade. Because the Red Sox have the second wild card. They traded one of their starting pitchers, Connelly Early, to the Nationals for, wait for it, Curtis Mead. Remember him? Former Ray? Who's having a good season? Curtis Mead is back in the American League East with the Boston Red Sox. So it may take that type of deal if more teams don't fall out of it. Like right now in the National League, even though the Padres swept the Marlins and they're back to 500 and they're within two games of the final wild card spot, they would have to go over four teams to get there. That's why you're hearing Mason Miller's name mentioned in trade rumors. I think the Marlins are out of it. I think the Reds are out of it. The Giants certainly have been out of it. The Mets have been out of it since 2015, to be quite honest with you. That's how bad they are.
3: No.
0: What?
3: You insulted them a little bit.
0: I insult anybody. It's the truth. But Freddy Peralta becomes a very interesting name in terms of starting pitchers, and he may not cost as much as some of the other guys that might be available. And the Rays might look at a guy like Freddy Peralta, who has not put forth his best season, but the Rays and Kyle Snyder might be thinking, you know what? Let me get my hands on that guy because he has shown he's a top of the rotation type of guy. And the Mets are stupid. You might be able to steal that guy. David Stearns? I don't think he's with it at all. You know, let's take them to the cleaners.
4: When it comes to Foster Griffin, do you think that maybe based on his last four starts, what you're going to have to cough up for him would be a little bit more than what you'd like to? He went 124 innings so far this season. Over his last four starts, though, 25 and two-thirds innings, a 2.1 ERA, Tom. Just three walks, 15 Ks. You feel like you're going to be paying a little bit more than what his value truly is just because of his last four starts?
0: Yes, possibly. But the Nationals are thinking we're one game out of the wild card. So they may hold on to him. But if the Rays go to them and say, you know what, let's do a deal, and maybe Griffin Jacks and or Ian Seymour, they can swap one of those guys for Foster Griffin, potentially. I think it might be a buyer versus buyer so that the Nationals don't lose a whole lot. Maybe they get Ian Seymour for Foster Griffin. But the Rays have been scouting him. They like him. They like a lot of guys that could be available. Maybe Sandy Alcantara becomes an option. Maybe Freddy Peralta becomes an option. We got a week to go. Unfortunately, and a lot of people, I see the text coming in and I see people on social, could the Rays make a trade? The market has not fully developed. And the guys that are available as of right here, right now, the asking price is over the moon. It is incredibly high. So just keep that in mind. All right, the news on the Buccaneers, and we'll get back into the Rays, the good, the bad, and the ugly, coming up in less than 15 minutes, and we'd like to get your thoughts on that as well. It could be something personally that happened to you. I want to be inspired on this rainy Monday. Somebody inspire me with a great story. That's why I come in here every day. I'm inspired to do this show. I'm inspired to connect with the Tampa Bay community. I only want what's best for the Tampa Bay community. But sometimes I like to hear great stories. So hopefully something happened to you over the weekend, you personally or within your family, something that is really, really amazing. I want to hear about it. All right, the other story, Buccaneers, rookies reporting today. How about Reuben Bain? Reuben Bain and the rest of the rookies coming in today. He's all business. He's ready to go. The veterans report tomorrow. Vita Vea, we think he's going to report. He held in during the minicamp. We know he wants a new contract. We know Baker Mayfield wants a new contract. You know Baker's reporting. Baker's not holding out. Baker's not holding in either. But there are reports that the Bucs and Baker might be making some progress on a contract extension. I don't know if it happens by Wednesday, but if there's enough progress being made, if they're getting somewhere, then maybe Baker says, you know what? Let's continue to talk, even though training camp opens up on Wednesday morning. All right, let's go to phones. Jim is in Valrico. He wants to talk about the Buccaneers. Jim, how are you?
5: Hey, T-Crass, how you doing, buddy?
6: Great.
0: Terrific. What's going on out there?
5: Nothing, man. I'm just working. You know, I only call during football season, and I'm going to the practice on Wednesday. I was wondering if you were going to be there.
0: Yes, I will be there on Wednesday.
5: Okay. Great. I want to come up and just introduce myself and see you so you know who you're talking to.
0: Absolutely. That would be great.
5: I appreciate it. My big question is Winfield. Do you think he's going to have another great year like 2 years ago, or where do you see him?
0: It's a great question, Jim. The year he had a couple of years ago was a year that I haven't seen from the safety position in a long time. And I think the Buccaneers want to see something close to that, not necessarily that. That might be really hard to achieve. But I think they need a bounce back year out of Antoine Winfield Jr. And the reason why is they're paying him as such. He's making more than $20 million a year. They want him to get back to being a playmaker. And I think there's a chance that that happens, yes.
5: Yeah, when he's on in his game, you know, he's amazing, like he was 2 years ago. So hopefully he'll return back to that form.
0: I agree. And I think they have a really good safety combination, Jim. And I appreciate the call. And look for me Wednesday over at camp. Would love to meet you. Between Tyke Smith and Antoine Winfield Jr., the Buccaneers have two guys that are interchangeable, especially Tyke, who can play down in the box. He can play in coverage. He's tough, tackles pretty well. I thought Tyke outplayed Antoine last year. And the Bucs need Antoine Winfield Jr. to rebound in a big way. He's making the cash. You know what I mean? You know what that looks like, right?
7: All right, big man. You want to make some big bucks. And it's your
0: duck. Hey, do you know how to play free safety? Dig a man. What, you kidding me, man, or what? I will take a timeout. Check the traffic coming up. A lot of rain out and about, especially early this morning in our northern areas of our listening audience. Citrus, Hernando, we even had some heavy downpours through Pasco. But be careful out there in the rain. I saw quite a few accidents. We'll get you caught up on what the traffic scene looks like. Also, when we come back, I want to be inspired. I want to hear from you, 888-388-0957. We do this each and every Monday. There could be some good things, maybe some bad things, maybe some ugly things that may have happened. I want to hear something good that happened for you from over the weekend. I'll give you mine. Chris Mathis will give you his. I want to hear from you. The good, the bad, and the ugly from the weekend that was is coming up next.
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0: If you have to shoot, shoot, don't talk. All right, welcome back. 5:28 on your ride home on this Overreaction Monday. It is time for the good, the bad, and the ugly from the weekend that was.
24: But why?
0: Well, why? Well, because that's what we do each and every Monday. We just go through it, the good, the bad, and the ugly. And there's plenty of good, even if you're a harsh cynic like some people tend to be.
24: That's terrible.
0: It's not terrible. The Rays were not terrible. The Rays were phenomenal. They sweep the Guardians over the weekend. They only allowed one hit yesterday. The Guardians did not score any runs Saturday or Sunday. Guardians scored three runs from over the weekend. The pitching was outstanding. Drew Rasmussen yesterday gives up a double to lead off the game, and then that is it. The Guardians got nothing the rest of the afternoon. That game was played in like an hour and 58 minutes. That was like one of the quickest games you will ever see yesterday. It was on Peacock. I didn't like that. You know what? There are a lot of fans that pay money to want to see their team, and then all of a sudden, you know, there's a game that pops up on Apple TV on a Friday night or a Peacock. I don't like that. That's in the bad category, man. What's wrong with these people? But anywho, Drew Rasmussen was phenomenal yesterday. Nick Martinez, we were there on Saturday. He was great. Garrett Clevenger, I thought, was really sharp over the weekend, setting up our guy, Brian Baker, who saved a couple of games, including the save yesterday. He's got 28 saves. How about Chandler Simpson, man? He drives you crazy, whether he's on your team. And look, he gets on base, and sometimes he'll get picked off every once in a while. But he you drive the opposition absolutely crazy as well. Chandler Simpson is just an absolute menace, man, on the base pads. He's hitting .405 this month. He's been really good. He was really good over the weekend. He's been really, really good in general in this month. And he's been a guy that has been the X factor offensively for your Tampa Bay Rays. So also in the good category, we talked about it. So we were at the game on Saturday night. Everyone here at iHeart Media was there. So a lot of our coworkers, we were down by the 162 landing, having a good time. So the mascots run that race in the middle of the fifth inning. Yeah, Kevin Cash, you would have been laughing your ass off if you witnessed this. You didn't see it, obviously, because you were kind of busy. But Raymond and the mascots were getting ready, and I was sitting there, and I was, you know, watching all of it unfold. Raymond was taking pictures with the kids, and then he sees me, and I don't know who's in the Raymond costume these days. So he points at me, Raymond, and this is the funniest thing. He points at me and he knows, like, okay, I'm the announcer guy. And he's like, he pretends he's holding a microphone and he's bobbing his head back and forth like he's talking, which was one of the funniest things that I saw over the weekend. So
1: somebody got that on camera. If you did, tweet us at 957-WDAE. 957-WDAE.
0: It was great, man. So Raymond was outstanding over the weekend. He made me laugh. So that was the good. The bad, the Guardians were bad. Good for the Rays, bad for them. They've now dropped five in a row. They couldn't even score a damn run after Friday night. Nothing Saturday. Nothing on Sunday. Oh, God. They got a hit to lead off the game and nothing else. Terrible. Again, good for the Rays. Also bad, how about the Miami Marlins? Got swept over the weekend. They've now lost 12 in a row. And I think that turns them into sellers this week. And maybe the Rays are taking notes on that. I know Eric Neander mentioned when he was on with us on Friday that he was going to be taking notes on certain things that we were saying here on the show. I doubt that very much. If he wants to keep his job, yeah, I don't think he's listening to us. Also, like the whole Rays stadium thing, and I know the Rays owners, Patrick Zalupski, Ken Babby, our guy, Bill Cosgrove. I mean, they're hard at work trying to broker this deal, but you've got some mudslinging going on back and forth, a war of words. This is why I hate politics. I don't like it. You know, Bill Carlson was on with Nick Wise. Nick did a really good job of, you know, getting him on the show and asking him some pointed questions, because I don't like the fact that Bill Carlson is trading verbal jabs with Mayor Jane Castor. Mayor Castor wants what we all want. She wants a deal done. And, you know, the Tampa City Council, they have their own agenda. I hate politics, man. So I'm hoping there's a resolution sooner rather than later. But I didn't like the war of words between Carlson and Castor. The ugly side of things, real quick, because I know Chris Mathis wants to get his in. And some of you are texting in and calling in. And we want to get to you as well. Kyle Shanahan, the terrible car accident that we found out about over the weekend with the 40 stitches to his face and the broken nose and the broken ribs and everything else. It sounds like he's fortunate, you know, just to be around, just to be alive. But that was ugly, as well as this story about Eric Bieniemy. Did you see this? What a terrible story. The son of Chiefs offensive coordinator Eric Bieniemy is now being charged with shooting his mother and Eric Bieniemy's wife, Mia Bieniemy, who is hospitalized in stable condition today. Police in Virginia confirmed that the woman is being treated for serious injuries from multiple gunshot wounds. Elijah Zion Bieniemy, 27 years old, was arrested and charged in connection with the shooting. So just an ugly situation there involving the family of Eric Bieniemy. That's awful. So that's my good, my bad, my ugly. Chris Mathis, you're up.
1: All right, I'll get to it. We're going to run through this because we do have Philip on the line who wants to share a good story from over the weekend as well. As you talked about, the Rays company outing for iHeartMedia Tampa Bay at Tropicana Field. That was awesome. Great game, great people, great reminder of just how much fun baseball is when your team is as good as the Tampa Bay Rays are. And then you also talked about how fast yesterday's game was. It was just the fourth game of the season in Major League Baseball to be under 2 hours in length. And the Rays have had two of those four games under 2 hours this season. And then you look at the Rays last week of July. They're 62-43 overall. That is something I don't know if anybody, I don't think anybody coming into the season would have said that. Hey, by the end of July, just before the deadline, they'll be at least 60-40 something. Here they are. And then finally, Bucks training camp underway. Storylines are everywhere. Tom, you've been talking about it all day long regarding the future of Baker and the contract talk there. We're just telling it like we see it, Baker. Still waiting for you to put pen to paper with the Bucks front office on a new deal. And I know Todd Bowles would actually be excited over that. So that's my good from over the weekend. The bad was Chandler Simpson getting fooled on the bases. that was tough, man. Now, it was awesome. Just the roller coaster of emotion, Tom, a few moments before that, but then getting picked off. It was the caught sleeping, if you will, the hidden ball trick on Chandler Simpson there on his way to second base. Got doubled off of, and then there you go. That's the end of the half inning there. A tough lesson for a very promising young player. Another one, the reports of LeBron James now with the Philadelphia 76ers living in New York City and allegedly flying via helicopter on the daily to Philadelphia from New York City.
0: Come on, man.
1: That's a lot, man.
0: I saw that story this morning. I mean, what is he doing?
1: That's too much. And he's going to go be one of the best players in basketball. I don't know, Tom. He's capable of doing it physically, but you throw this in the mix, I don't like that idea. I don't like that idea at all. And then also moving on to the ugliest of the ugly, the new jerseys for the Rams. They look awful. Or the Bills, the Nickel City uniforms, dude. What is this? It looks like someone went up to Chris Mathis in the third grade. Hey, go design an NFL team's uniform, and we'll have the Bills wear it one game this year. That's what these new alternate uniforms for the Buffalo Bills look like. And then also the Lightning over the last couple of weeks here throughout the entire state of Florida, but right here in the listening area, Tom, Lightning strikes have been absurd.
0: You don't have to tell me. Summer.
1: Oh, my God. Yeah, I know you know just as well as anybody, unfortunately.
0: Unfortunately.
1: But I saw a strike right in the middle of an intersection in Clearwater yesterday, or Saturday it was. That was ugly. It was brutal. I couldn't imagine being in a car right where it struck. Insane stuff. So that's my bad.
0: Hear that thunder. You see that lightning in the distance. Get inside, man. Get out of harm's way. It's the lightning capital of the world for good reason.
1: Unfortunately.
0: So it's the things that we have to deal with here in the state of Florida. But seek shelter, man. When you see that lightning and you hear the thunder above and the lightning and the thunder, if it's very close in proximity, then you know that lightning is very close to where you are.
1: Unfortunately, some may not have heard your PSA there, Tom, just because maybe they're not paying attention or they don't care. But a reminder, play the Garth Brooks song, The Thunder Rolls. The thunder rolls, then the lightning strikes. It's not the other way around.
0: Yes, sir. And the thunder and the lightning were right on top of each other when it hit. Right in my, I'm telling you, it was in my neighborhood and I had some difficulties, some things that got burned down in my house, outlets and whatnot, some light fixtures. But I think my neighbor across the street got the brunt of it. It's pretty scary, man. All right, I want to read this text and I want to take a phone call too. Mike in Hudson. I can't call in because I'm working, but T-Kraz asked for some good. This past Sunday, I celebrated 6 years of being clean at my home. Group Narcotics Anonymous meeting in Dunedin. My mom was in attendance. My father passed away right around the same time as T-Kraz's dad, but I do know that he was watching over us. Thank you. Thank you, Mike, for that very, very much, and congratulations on being 6 years clean. I know that's very, very tough to overcome, and you have to be very mentally tough and have a wonderful support system around you, and it sounds like you've got it, Mike, so keep fighting the good fight. I really appreciate you. That's what I want to hear.
1: Yeah, that's out of all the good that's been shared so far today, that is the best story of the day, Mike. Congrats, man.
0: It's awesome. Susan in Tampa also texting in. She went to the game Saturday and Sunday. She won Saturday because of us here at DAE. The tickets were fantastic. We saw two great games. Totally loved how Chandler deked the Guardians in that rundown. And then, of course, he got doubled off right after that. You can tell that was something he did all his life at every level. It was awesome, and our DAE seats gave us a great view of it. So go Rays. Thank you. Susan in Tampa texting in. That's awesome stuff there. Let's go to Philip in Brandon. He wants to talk about the Rays and maybe some good, bad, and ugly. What's up, Philip?
2: What's up, T-Crest? What's up, Chris? Great show. So it was my father's 80th birthday last week.
0: And, happy birthday to your dad. That's awesome.
2: So my mother and father are from Cleveland. So my family flew down from Cleveland. And I'm a Tampa-born boy. So we went to the game on Friday night. Some of my family that went to the game are Cleveland Indians, Guardians, season ticket holders. So there was some wonderful family rivalry at the game, some smack talking, if you will, back and forth. And we even got a happy birthday to my father on the Jumbotron. And it was just real fun. Like, the whole section gave him a happy birthday as they left the stadium.
0: That is awesome, Philip. That's what I want to hear. I'm glad you had a great time. Happy 80th birthday to your dad. Thanks for calling. We appreciate it, buddy.
2: All right, guys. Have a good one.
0: You too. That's Philip and Brandon. Happy birthday to you. Is that the little Marilyn Monroe action?
1: Yeah,
0: there?
1: You know, I had it back on file. You know, click a few buttons. There it is. Happy belated birthday.
0: Boy, his family, it came down from Cleveland. They had the worst weekend ever, dude.
1: Yeah.
0: The Guardians got just smacked. Smacked by the Rays. Swept. Oh, boy. Hopefully the Rays can do the same to the Rangers who come into town beginning tomorrow night.
3: Choke them now!
0: Choke them! Choke them! Choke them! Slam them! Slam them! Right through there.
4: Well, I've been working out.
0: Yeah, the Rays are definitely working out and working it. And the Guardians, obviously, did not work out over the weekend. All right, when we come back, final thoughts, the final drive, and a look ahead. A big show coming your way tomorrow. You know what Tuesday brings about. And in case you've forgotten about it, we're going to let you know what that means coming up next here on The Drive. Stick with us.
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0: Pitching. That's the name of the game. Pitching and defense is 70% of baseball, and that was on display over the weekend as the Rays swept the Guardians. How about Saturday? How about Nick Martinez doing what he does best, inducing the weak contact? Rays win the game 3-0. And then yesterday, Drew Rasmussen gives up a double to lead off the game, and the Indians did not get another hit the rest of the way. As three Rays relievers, Rasmussen won 7, Clevinger went 1, Brian Baker went the final inning to get the save. Three relievers combined on a one-hit shutout. The Guardians shut out in back-to-back games. The Rays are sweeping teams left and right as they beat the Guardians, sweeping them out. But pitching and defense, folks, that's the name of the game. And right now, the Rays are on top of their game.
25: The Final Drive.
0: Rays riding high, 19 games above 500. You got to love it. And they've got the off night tonight. The Rays are at 62-43. And Fangraphs has them as the favorites to win a division. This has been back and forth between the Rays and the Yankees. But right now, the Rays have the edge at around 52% to win the division. The Yankees are at 43.6%.
26: How about the Rays? I want to know about the Rays.
0: Well, John, we're telling you the Rays are really on a big-time roll. They have a 98.5% chance to make the playoffs. Is that good? I think so.
1: Sounds pretty good to me. That means only a 1.5% chance they don't make the playoffs.
0: The Rays will be playing October baseball, folks. It's happening. 38-15 at home, which is just incredible. I mean, the Trop has become dome sweet dome, a dome field advantage for the Rays. And I can tell you this, okay? For a lot of people I've spoken to, opposing teams and players, they don't like going in there. They don't like coming here. They don't like playing. Just think about this. Like all these guys, they play in these majestic ballparks, and all of a sudden they come here. And look, not to disparage the Trop. The Trop is, our home, at least temporarily, for the next couple of years until the Rays can find this magnificent forever home that they're working on. You know, knock on wood, with Rays ownership burning the candle at both ends in order to get it done. And I do believe it'll get done. I'm optimistic. I do. I think cooler heads will prevail. I think the pressure will be on the Tampa City Council to kind of change their tune, because if they don't, a couple of those council members, you're just not going to have a political career beyond 2026. That's all. A bit too much, maybe, but that's the reality of the situation.
5: You're disqualified, Matt.
0: No, I'm not disqualified, John. I'm good. But you got all these teams. They don't like coming into the Trop. They don't like playing here. That's fine. The Rays make it very uncomfortable for teams to come in here. Their small ball makes other teams very uncomfortable. Their aggressive base running, it drove the Guardians nuts over the weekend. And hopefully they can drive the Rangers nuts the next three games. Tomorrow night, Wednesday night, and then a 12:15 start on Thursday afternoon, and then the White Sox come in over the weekend. So you have two pretty good teams coming in over the weekend. White Sox are leading their division. And, you know, the Rangers are right there at the top of the American League West. In fact, they are the only team in the American League West at above 500 at 53-52. So the Rangers are right in the middle of their playoff push. And we'll find out what the next three games has in store for our Tampa Bay Rays, who just drove the Guardians nuts with their brand of play, the small ball, and everything else. The Rays scoring their only run on a Cedric Mullins bunt single in the fifth inning yesterday. Hey, sometimes one is good enough to win when the other team's got zero. And that's what the Rays did to the Guardians each of the last two games. A little bit of concern about Yandy Diaz, who is still hitting 303. He's still over 300, but so far in the month of July, he's hitting 202. And the last 2 weeks, he's hitting 192. So I don't know if his shoulder is bothering him. It probably is. I think today's day off is a good thing for Yandy Diaz. Jonathan Aranda's also been struggling since the All-Star break. A lot of strikeouts there. And just think about that. You know, the Rays are winning these games. They swept the Guardians over the weekend with Aranda not giving much and Yandy not giving much. I mean, that's two of the three big three. And Judy Caminero yesterday was an ofer. Obviously, the Rays only scoring one run. But Junior went 0-for-4 yesterday on Saturday. We were there on Saturday. I mean, he hit some absolute rockets. I mean, that RBI double that he had, I mean, to right field, what was the exit velocity on that? Over 110? I mean, the guy is just absolutely lethal.
1: And then you also weigh in the fact of the benefit when it comes to his passion and excitement. When he's rounding second, man, he gets those guys in the dugout going. I mean, he was all into it.
0: He was all in, man. He was on fire after he hit that RBI double.
1: I mean, it got me juiced up.
0: Absolutely,
1: we're hanging
0: man.
1: Out at a company party. Here I am. I'm standing up. Let's go. Pounding the chest. You know, I can hear my wife saying, don't do that. You're going to hurt yourself.
0: You tend to hurt yourself quite a bit.
1: No.
0: A little bit. All right, a lot to feel good about with the Rays and the trade deadline. Guys, I think it's going to go into Friday, Saturday, Sunday of next week, into next Monday. We're a week out of the trade deadline. Next Monday is the trade deadline, August the 3rd. And right now, there are only a handful of players that are truly available, and the asking prices on those players are sky high. I think the fact that the Marlins got swept over the weekend, that's good. I think they're out of it. They're going to make some of their players available, including Sandy Alcantara And I think there will be other teams by the end of the week that will fall out of it as well. I do believe one of those teams will be the Detroit Tigers. And look, even the Minnesota Twins, whose playoff probability, according to Fangraphs, is 33%. Tigers are at 32%. So you need those two teams to fall out of it, if you're a Rays fan, so that Joe Ryan, Ryan Jeffers, Tarek Skubal, you can throw a couple more names out there. Because right now, there aren't a whole lot of guys available. Like, Luis Arraez is the guy that I like, I know a lot of Rays fans like, but the asking price, I mean, he's won three batting titles, and even though he would be a rental, because he's one of the very few second basemen that is truly available. I mean, the asking price on him is just ginormous right now, on Luis Arraez. So, we're going to wait until this weekend, until we get more clarity in terms of the trade deadline. But I do believe that the Rays are looking. They've got scouts everywhere. They had a scout watching Foster Griffin over the weekend.
6: But why?
0: Well, because, I mean, they're interested in starting pitching. That's why. They have scouts looking at the Twins players, namely Joe Ryan, Ryan Jeffers. Now, the problem is that the Yankees, who, by the way, are playing tonight. Yankees are in action. Max Fried is on the mound. The Yankees are facing the White Sox. The White Sox will be here this weekend. White Sox got the Yankees, and then they've got us this weekend, meaning the Rays.
1: So pulling for the White Sox until they come to St. Pete.
0: That's right.
1: Let's go White Sox.
0: Max Fried, who's making his second start since coming off the DL, or IL. It's not the DL anymore. It's the IL. Forgot the times that we live in. But Max Fried, who did a very good job in his first start coming off the injured list, goes tonight for the Yankees. Go White Sox, that's all I got to say. By the way, Cody Bellinger out 4 to 6 weeks for the Yankees. A grade 2 strain of his hamstring, according to Aaron Boone. So that's not a good sign. We know already Aaron Judge is out. And they don't know when Aaron Judge is coming back. It sounds like, and look, August is this weekend. It sounds like we're not going to see Aaron Judge until at the earliest, last week of August, maybe the first week of September. So it feels like the Yankees are going to go another month without Aaron Judge. That's a shame. I do like the George Costanza Calzone bobblehead day that they're going to have later on in August. I got to get my hands on one of those bad boys, if that's possible. All right, that'll wrap it up. Great job, Chris Mathis. I want to thank Andy Freed for joining us. Tomorrow, take it or leave it, fill the blank, plus a mystery Rays player will join the show in the 3 o'clock hour. Rock Riley coming your way next. Enjoy the rest of your Monday, everyone. You're dismissed.
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This is the 6 to 7 o'clock. Take you right up until 7 o'clock tonight. Lot going on. Lot of stories. Let me catch you up to date. No Rays tonight, and you know what? The Rays deserve a night off. As hot as they are, look at what they're able to do, and you've heard Eric Neander, and as he's been saying, they want to go all in. They want to win the World Series. As long as I've known Eric Neander in his position, even Kevin Cash, they're like, you know what? World Series. We want to win a World Series, and this might be the year. We're closer to the trade deadline. He had said prior to this series, let's see how we do. Boy, they couldn't have really done any better. Drew Rasmussen, unbelievable. So I'll get back to the race, but there's no race tonight. All right. And then they start another home series tomorrow at Tropicana Field. Let's get you to all the football. Now, here in Tampa Bay, the Tampa Bay Buccaneers rookies reported to camp today, and it was a good day for, they didn't have any practice. There was so much rain here in the Bay Area. It was coming down, man, but like dogs and cats, man. It was dark, 9 o'clock this morning. So there was a lot of rain. So it was one of those days where they come, they report, they do all their medicals and all that type of stuff. Tomorrow, Buccaneer veteran players report, same thing. Wednesday is the day on the field. Here we go. First training camp practice. It'll be in the books Wednesday. Wednesday, Thursday, public invited. So I'm going to be there. WDAE represented. We have got you covered on Buccaneers football. Now, there's a lot of stories. Thank God there is no distractions. I mean, you can say Baker Mayfield, he wants a new contract. He's under contract for this year. You know, that's not a distraction, and it's not. So, and is Vita Vea going to get a new deal? He's still got a year on his deal. But, I mean, I'm talking about big-time distraction. Big-time distraction. San Francisco 49ers. They've been practicing for 3 days now, and the word came out that head coach Kyle Shanahan was involved in a very, very serious car crash. 40 stitches in his face, the broken bones, his nose. He came out, he tried, he was out at practice just a little bit. He's wearing sunglasses, he's all black and blue, and it was a very, very serious car crash that he was involved in. It had not been reported. Not only is he the head coach, man, he's the offensive play caller. And, I mean, that was one of the reasons why Mike Evans went, because of Shanahan and how he's able to scheme him open.

0: He's not able to be doing that right now. Very, very serious. As a matter, and he's got ties here to Tampa Bay. He was on John Gruden's staff when he first started out in the NFL. He's really good friends with Chris Sims. Chris Sims, former Buccaneers quarterback. Chris Sims is on Pro Football Talk with Mike Florio. Sims today got a text from Kyle Shanahan's wife. They're real close. And wait till you hear, wait till you hear what Chris Sims had to say about Kyle Shanahan's, what he saw from this accident.
1: One day, I get a text from Kyle's wife, Mandy. She texts myself and my wife, and it's like, oh no, Kyle's been a part of some horrible accident. And she sent us some pictures right off the bat, and it was like, oh my gosh. Like, so just to let you know, paint the picture. You've seen the injury report, the broken ribs, 40 stitches in the face, the broken nose, broken left hand, of course the bad concussion. But when you first see it and it's fresh and some of the cuts are still wide open, I mean, it's jarring. It's jarring. It just, he was this close to maybe losing his right eye, right? The scar is so big right here. And so all that stuff was just crazy to see. And of course, I'm, you know, thinking of my friend, but yeah, it's tough. And he's still battling with this concussion. And yeah, it happened about, what, 10 days ago now, I'd say, 11, maybe somewhere like that. And
2: 13.
1: 13 now. Holy crap. And yeah.
2: Happened on the 14th, and it was disclosed on the 25th.
1: He's healing. His face looks a whole lot better. But this concussion, of course, being a part of that kind of accident is lingering, and it's giving him issues, and he's certainly still dealing with that.
0: Okay, so again, that's Chris Sims and Kyle Shanahan. Now, I'm sure he's gonna be at his desk and film, you know, do the most that he can, but that's very, very serious. And, like, you know, he's their play caller. Now, Chris Forrester is the acting head coach right now. Chris Forrester is an unbelievable story. Chris Forrester, years ago, was an offensive line coach here with the Tampa Bay Buccaneers. And I know if you've heard Ian Beckles comes on with the Boys in the Morning, the former Buccaneer. He had been on this station. And he's not fond of Chris Forrester, but whatever. That's between Ian Beckles and Chris Forrester. But Chris Forrester, look him up. When he was with the Miami Dolphins, it's out there. There's video out there. He was snorting cocaine at his desk in the facility, FaceTiming a Las Vegas stripper, lady of the night, whatever was going on there, and he was doing it from the facility, the Dolphins training facility in his office, and he was FaceTiming her. She posted it. I thought his career would be done. He's back, and he now is, he's the coach, head coach. He's the assistant head coach, and he's running the show with the San Francisco 49ers. That is a distraction. However you want to put it, that is a distraction. And he did, so he had to do he's got to do the press conferences, and he went long, like 90 minutes yesterday. He did say that Kyle Shanahan called him up and said, hey, man, do what you do. Like, put your spin on it. You don't have to do everything exactly the way I'm doing it. But there you go. So that's the situation with the 49ers. The Kansas City Chiefs, did you hear about this today? So the Kansas City Chiefs with Mahomes had the surgery, and they're trying to get back to where they used to be. And Eric Bieniemy, who is the offensive coordinator with the Kansas City Chiefs, it was reported this morning that his son, Elijah, 27 years old, allegedly shot his mother, Eric Bieniemy's wife, in their Virginia home last night, and allegedly shot his mother several times. So here is Eric Bieniemy, who is the offensive coordinator for the Chiefs. His son is facing, Elijah's facing, three felony charges, being held without bond. Look at what happened to his wife, and then his son. And then you telling me that isn't can affect him? How's he trying to navigate training camp an offensive play caller. So I'm just saying that these are big stories today, and it's life, and there's distractions upon distractions. Now, on a much lower level, college football, North Carolina, Bill Belichick, the head coach, it was a disaster in the first year. The guy that he hired as his GM at the North Carolina Tar Heels, Mike Lombardi, he was put on paid administrative leave today. Something happened with someone in the office. They're not giving us details. So he's out. It was a disaster last year. Belichick and the North Carolina Tar Heels were 2-6, 4-8 in the ACC. Belichick is the highest paid state employee in all of North Carolina. Mike Lombardi, who he gave that job to, is the highest paid general manager in all of college football. You're talking Alabama, Michigan, Ohio State, USC, Penn State, all these, Texas. Lombardi's the highest paid. And it was Belichick and his other aide is Jordan Hudson, his girlfriend. So I'm just saying that I can't wait to get over at Bucks camp. And it really is about football and covering the NFL or even college, but covering in the NFL for as long as I have. I know the number one problem that coaches hate, it is distractions. They just want to coach ball. And these are some of the stories that are going around here today in the NFL. And of course that. All right. I will say this. I did look at, I watched some footage. I watched a lot of footage, actually, of the San Francisco 49ers. And I will tell you that Mike Evans right now, he does look good. Now, we know he's always had hamstring problems. I don't know whether or not that's because of the heat and humidity here. They don't have that where they're training. It's dry heat, and it's not even that hot. But he did look good. There was one specific play where Brock Purdy, Mike Evans he beat his defender. He got open, and Purdy threw a bomb to him, and he looked pretty good. But you know what? That's in San Francisco. That's the 49ers. I know some of you are a little bit curious on Mike Evans, but the majority of you, and I get it, I see it, you don't want to hear about Mike Evans. He's gone. So there you go. I'll be able to report on what I see at Buccaneer training camp starting on Wednesday. Thank God we'll be back to the field. Because just to let you know, you know, it's kind of a slow time of year other than today with all this news. Tragic. That's bad news. But just to let you know, like, see, these reporters, you got to have content. And when there's nothing going on, did you hear what happened in Cleveland with the Browns? So you know how Shedeur Sanders seems to be improving. Deshaun Watson is able to play now. Deshaun Watson is in the final year of a big deal. Final year of a five-year, $230 million that they paid or wasted on Deshaun Watson. But Deshaun Watson, he's only 30. He had the Achilles surgeries. He's healthy now. So they're splitting reps in training camp, Shedeur Sanders and Deshaun Watson. There was a report that came out last night to show you how there's nothing else to report, that the Browns' Jerry Jeudy appeared on a TikTok to put up four fingers when he was kind of talking about like his quarterback, the Cleveland Browns, and he put up four in a video, on a TikTok video. And he came out this morning and he was ticked off because, see, Deshaun Watson wears number four. And Jerry Jeudy's like, look, y'all, there's a skip in the clip. Y'all cut the clip perfectly for that narrative. I support my brothers, my teammates. I can control what I can control. I bet this won't go viral because it's too positive and real for y'all. He's claiming that it was edited, the video, because it went viral. Oh, he wants number four. He wants Deshaun Watson. That's his guy. And he's like, you edited it. There's a little bit of a pause. So anyway, slow time. Not about to be a slow time right now with the NFL and the Tampa Bay Buccaneers. All right, let me take a minute to talk some Rays right now. That game yesterday, Drew Rasmussen, my goodness, Drew Rasmussen was damn near unhittable. I really like him. I can tell you he is a really, really good guy. Did I tell you this story? 2 years ago, Buccaneers are having their cut for a cure where you can either paint your head red or get your head shaved. Kids with cancer and their families, they're invited over to One Buck. They do it up. They really make it nice for these kids and their families. They can forget about their treatments and their chemo and their radiation and all that for a day. And it's really nice. And I was there. It was in the indoor facility. Gronk came back. It was either 2 years ago, 3 years ago. And this guy comes up, and then he's getting his head shaved. And I'm looking at him. I was kneeling down. I was taking some video of some of these things. I want to make a nice little story about it, as I thought it was pretty cool. And I'm looking at his face, and I'm like, "Who? What Buccaneer player is that? He looks familiar, but who's this? Oh, and he's strong. He's got a big, strong leg. What is he, a tight end? Is he an eight? There's no more fullback." It was Drew Rasmussen for the Rays. I said, "What's he doing here?" He heard about what the Bucs were doing for these kids for cancer and said, "You know what? I want to come over and just do it and be involved." And he drove over, didn't announce it to anybody. The Buccaneers said fine, and he was there. Like that just shows you what kind of a guy Drew Rasmussen is. So to see the success that he's having this year with the Rays, it just warms my heart, man. He is that good of a dude. And boy, he's got good stuff. He is so good. His fastball is unhittable. He has that same motion. When he's got that change, it's boom and it's dropping. Also, the curve, the slurve, the sweep, or whatever you're calling it, the blade break. Drew Rasmussen, 9 Ks yesterday, 7 innings, 1-0 win over the Guardians, the Rays. He only had to go 87 pitches. How about that game? 1 hour and 58 minutes. 2 hours. I love that. See, I like a pitching duel. I like it. I like the game moving. I like it tight. I know a lot of you like a lot of runs. Some of you like a lot of runs. Yeah, a home run or two would be nice, but I don't mind a pitching duel. And I'll tell you what, there certainly was one. Because on the other side, that young man's from Tampa Bay. Cleveland's pitcher, he's an all-star, the rookie, Parker Messick. Rasmussen, after the game, called him unbelievable. He's from Plant City. I think he's from Plant City. He's always Tampa Bay. I'm pretty sure it's Plant City. Parker Messick. 7 2/3, 7 Ks, 1 walk. But another indication of Drew Rasmussen, you know what he said after the game? You know, man, you had your stuff working, Drew. How did it feel? Boy, did you fit. And he said, "I credit my catcher, Nick Fortes, for calling a great game." He's that kind of guy. So, I mean, there's something about this team this year. Maybe this is the year. Maybe this is the year. Based on what they have and their lineup, I'm not that strongly, I'm just telling you the truth, I'm not that convinced that this is a World Series team. But I've seen it over the years where if you're hot at the right time, and everybody is buying in, and there's no me, me, me, me, me, maybe this is it. So maybe Neander, maybe they go for the big guy. Maybe. We shall see. But it certainly has been nice to see, and I'm loving every second of it. All right, getting back to the Bucks now again. Going to be over at One Buck this week. I cannot wait. Here we go. This is how I see it. Big picture for me, because people, what is your key? How many wins do you think they're going to get? The NFC South sucks. That should be there for the taking. Look, I go year by year, but really, big picture, they're in a very good shot. I think the Saints are going to be improved. The Carolina Panthers are dealing with 2 serious injuries right now. The Atlanta Falcons might be something, but I say might. And is Tua going to be the guy? He may be. I don't know. But he also gets hurt. You know, and Michael Penix, is he going to take that next step, that leap? You know, don't know. This is my feeling from my gut on the Buccaneers. It's offensive line and defensive line. That's it for me. Everything for me starts up front. Everything. If you have a good, solid, healthy offensive line, boom, boom. You protect Baker. You're going to give him a little bit of time, that other half second that he needs. Go through his progressions. He's going to see the open man. Boom, opening up that running attack with Bucky Irving and Sean Tucker and the new guy, Kenny Gainwell. Now, I tell you what, until I see Bucky Irving out there, I'm still a little leery. He had off-season shoulder surgery. One day he was at practice where he put on his helmet and was out there. And I know I've heard he should be good to go. He should be good to go. I got to see it to believe it. And I will let you know later this week. But boy, oh boy, Bucky Irving, Gainwell, and you're still going to Tucker. I like that. I like that. Is it going to hurt losing Mike Evans? Of course it is. But it starts up front. It starts up front. Same thing with the defense. Oh, Todd Bowles' defense. Oh, these guys are going to drop in coverage. Oh, what, they're a little shaky in the defensive secondary. Who's replacing Levante David? All these question marks. Again, starts up front. Can Vita, Cansey, Yaya, Bain, can they get to the quarterback? Can they stop the run? If you can stop the run and force the other side to throw, and everybody knows you're throwing, you're going to be successful. That's it. That's it for me. It's bottom line. Offensive line, defensive line. That's what I'm going to concentrate on this preseason, this offseason. That bottom line is it. But again, I'll have plenty to actually tell you about later this week when we actually get over there, and it all starts on Wednesday. Listen, I want to thank everybody that was involved with our coverage at SEC Media Days. It was fantastic. And just seeing up close how college football in the SEC and in the South, it is religion. And I'm also going to throw in Texas, and I'm also going to throw in Oklahoma. Oh, my God. But I don't know if you saw this story. So the first college football team, this came out, I believe, last night. The first college football team to partner with the College Football Players Association is Stanford University. They formed a campus charter. Now, there's no petitions yet, no holding out for more money and all this, but it's called the College Football Players Association, and it's the first step towards building a structure for college athletes to be able to bargain like pro athletes. I'm just giving you the details. My feeling is this is a long way away, but it's kind of crazy right now what's going on money, NIL. The CFBPA is looking to establish bargaining units on a conference-by-conference basis if and when an organization has signed up the majority of players at every school, this organization. Now, like I'm gonna stress here, if and when this organization signs up the majority of players at every school in a conference, then it will plan to take steps to formally unionize. So this association, they're starting. Stanford is the first school. They want to get all these kids on board, and they want to form a union. But here's the thing. Here's the thing. If you're a kid at one of these universities, whether it's at Alabama, whether it's at the Florida Gators, whether it's wherever, Miami Hurricanes, Ohio State, you're 19, 20 years old. By the time this gets up and formalized, they'll be gone. They're only concerned about how much you paying me right now. Do you think they care about unionizing a couple of years down the road? Do you see what I mean? So it's all well and good you can start this, but I don't see. Same thing with the SEC wanting to possibly pull away from the NCAA and frustration over the name, image, and likeness rules in the transfer portal. Anyway, that's enough business, all right? Let me get back to more sports talk. I'll do that next. Plenty more on the Rays. I got Joe Buck and Michael Irvin. All that is straight ahead on WDAE.
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18: All right, little technical issues with the Rock Riley show. He was doing the show from the house tonight. We lost connection. Myself and Chris Mathis happened to be sitting out in the hallway, and we're like, well, if we can't get Rock back on, we will have to do the show. And then all of a sudden, we have massive news, so it makes doing the show a little bit easier. It's not good news if you're just joining us. And the text line, by the way, already blowing up. Chris Mathis come running down the hallway to report this news to me. Vita Vea has requested a trade from the Tampa Bay Buccaneers. Now, we know about as much as you guys do on this incident because it just happened per Jeremy Fowler, Adam Schefter, and every single insider in the world. Vita Vea wants out from the Tampa Bay Buccaneers and has officially requested a trade. And Chris Mathis, you bring up a good point. You know, I heard you and T-Crass talking earlier about, you know, could Baker Mayfield's contract be a distraction? The answer is no, but this absolutely could be a little bit of a distraction as the veterans are going to report to training camp tomorrow. And all of a sudden, one of your best players and a guy that's supposed to be, you know, a franchise player, a guy that's been here forever, that is a run stuffer, one of the most beloved players in Tampa Bay, now all of a sudden wants out. Now, we've lost Mike Evans this year, a guy that we thought would be a Buck for life. Levante David retires this year, and now Vita Vea requesting a trade, and it's like an entire era of Buccaneers football has just completely changed. Now, I know Chris Mathis reached out to Greg Aumann talking about the franchise tag. You can't do that because Vita Vea is still under contract, and they still got him under contract for a couple more years, right? What is the contract? What is Vita's is this year and next year? I got to pull it up. Obviously, we're doing all of this on the spot right now. By the way, if you want to call in, 888-388-0957 is the phone number, talking about Vita Vea requesting a trade from the Tampa Bay Buccaneers. So
19: yeah, it's his final year. This is his contract year.
18: So this
19: fourth
18: is,
19: year.
18: This is his final year, and he wants, he's currently going to get, his base salary is at $17 million. Now, the top defensive tackle, look, we've seen some defensive tackles get deals lately that have been astronomically higher. Now, do I think he needs to be in the range of Jeffrey Simmons or Chris Jones? I do not. Do I think that he is underpaid for what he brings to this football team? I do. But he also signed that long-term deal because he wanted the long-term deal. He wanted job security. He signed it. He put pen to paper, and now he's not, you know, fulfilling that deal. He wants more money. And look, there's probably teams out there that are willing to give it to him. So now what do you do? Do you keep him here and you try to work things out, or is this an opportunity for the Buccaneers to maybe rebuild and start kind of from scratch? Because again, Mike Evans gone, Levante David gone, Vita Vea wants out. It's like a changing of the guard with the Tampa Bay Buccaneers. And so now we're in a pivotal spot here. Do we continue with this era of football, or do you start to make changes and maybe play for the future? And that's a decision Jason Light has to make. Now, the question is, what does Vita Vea get you on the trade market? And I got to be honest with you, Chris, especially knowing that he wants out, I think a third round pick is probably all you'd get from him. And that's before, you know, thinking that he would, that was before he requested a trade. Now the value gets a little bit lower, because other teams know that he wants out. Before requesting a trade, the value is probably only at a third round pick, maybe late second if you're lucky.
19: You think so, just because of his age? Because he is a really good player. I would argue you could say he's probably the most consistent defensive player last season for the Buccaneers. I felt as if they addressed this draft, Nick, knowing that Vita Vea was the forefront of the defense. They added the pieces along the edge. They got Reuben Bain Jr. They attacked the linebacker position. They also went with Scott out of Miami, the secondary piece to safety. I feel like he is such a pivotal piece of this defense they're going to have to find a way to make ends meet. They are. And the timing of it is just the worst part, because it is ahead of the veterans reporting tomorrow for the Buccaneers, Nick. And also, Wednesday's alleged deadline for Baker Mayfield and his contract, too. It's just a matter of numbers now at this point. Money potentially getting thrown all the way around. But for him to request a trade from the Bucs, I can kind of see it as maybe just leverage for some kind of extra cheddar. I don't know if they're that far apart. I guess they must be for him to consider wanting a trade.
20: Well, here's what worries me, though, is they were talking, right? And they were already discussing, and clearly that those discussions have not gone well. And that's why all of a sudden the discussions of, you know, a new contract or more money, whatever it was they were talking. His people and Jason Light were in conversation. And those conversations all of a sudden fell apart. And Vita Vea is going, I want out. You know, that tells me that he's hit his limit with the Buccaneers. He doesn't want to be here. And it tells me that Jason Light during those negotiations was going, yo, I'm good. Like, we're not going higher. This is what we have for you. And I think both sides have now stalled out. So I don't think you request a trade when you're like, he was holding out or holding in, whatever you want to call it, for the leverage. And now he is officially just out. I don't think you say I demand a trade when that, I don't think that's a negotiation piece. To me, that's when negotiations aren't going well and you are completely done. And you've had enough. You know you're not getting anywhere with the front office. You're not getting what you want. And it's literally the last resort is just, I'm out of here. I want a trade.
18: Yeah.
20: And that's what he requested. So that to me tells me that they were discussing things. He's not happy. He's not getting what he wants. The Bucs weren't giving in. They want him to finish out this final year. And look, I get both sides. If you're Vita Vea, you feel like you deserve more money. I believe when we looked up his deal the last time we talked about this, he was the 19th highest paid defensive tackle. He probably should be in that top 10 based on his production. But it's hard for the Buccaneers to give him more years and give him more money when you're talking about a guy who is going to be who is 31 years old. And, you know, look, these big guys, he's 31, 5 months, 22 days. So by the time the Super Bowl comes around, he'll be 32. These big guys start to slow down, right? It's not like quarterbacks where you can have them on the roster until they're 40 nowadays. Like Vita Vea has, I would say, this year and maybe the year after, playing at an elite level. And then after that, he's going to start to fall down a little bit. And the Buccaneers don't want to be paying him on the back end of that. Right. And that's why I've been saying like Tarek Skubal, who's on the trade deadline. Right. And people are like, well, I'll trade for Tarek Skubal, but we have to be able to sign him long term. I'm good on signing him long term because it sounds great now. But on the back end of that deal, he's not going to live up to what you're paying him. Same goes for Vita Vea. And, you know, the text line is lighting up right now.
19: Some of them, I mean, comparing him to Devin White, a bit crazy.
20: No, but there's a couple texts calling ownership cheap. It's not really about cheap ownership in this case. You have to be smart too, right? Like Julian Brisebois, for example, imagine if he would have given in to Stamkos. Well, he replaced Stamkos with a younger option and he didn't give in to his demands and all of the money because he felt at his age, he wasn't necessarily worth that. Well, now the Buccaneers are faced with that same issue. Do they pay the man who's aging or do you trade him? And, you know, I again, the trade value is not that high.
19: Yeah, you got to pay him. You need him more this year, so much so that you have to be willing to pay him a little bit more money to come to terms with Vita Vea for the benefit of this defense. Plus, it goes beyond the players on the field. Todd Bowles and his style, his scheme of defense, absolutely needs Vita Vea for success. And Todd Bowles, as we all know, Todd Bowles already allegedly had some miscues over the last couple of years in which fans are fed up with Todd Bowles in the defense. If you don't have Vita Vea up front in this Todd Bowles-led defense, I am very much concerned and not confident by any stretch that this defense will look great, even with the addition of Reuben Bain. I think it's just a leverage for Vita Vea. I think he's going to get paid. Greg Allman has it, Nick. Excuse me, I was screening some calls if you said it, but Greg Allman says that he will report tomorrow. He is going to report with the rest of the guys, the veterans, starting tomorrow. He's just seeking that new deal beyond this season, his contract year 2026.
20: See, that's even more bizarre. The fact that he's going to be there is an even bigger distraction. You know, that's interesting to request a trade, but then still show up to work. You know, I feel like if you request a trade, like that's last resort. Like once you request a trade, it feels to me like the negotiations are then over.
19: Yeah, I think traditionally speaking, but I also could see that maybe that's just his way of, hey, don't forget about me. I know camp starts tomorrow. We're all reporting tomorrow. Don't forget about me. I know Baker's contract's coming up on Wednesday, allegedly, based on Baker's parameters. I wonder if it's almost like a, hey, don't let this get swept under the rug. I was a hold in for you guys several weeks ago. Don't forget to toss me a couple extra dollars and let's get this thing underway.
20: Here's the problem that the Bucks are in. It is they don't have much leverage because his value is not very high. And so, you know, I said a third round pick. That might even be generous, knowing he's on the last year of his deal. Look, there's not many. Going into next offseason, he'll be 32 million. He'll be 32 years old. I don't know. And my guess is he's probably trying to get up to about 25 million a year. I don't know how much other teams are going to be willing to open up the checkbook. You know, I guess you'd have to start thinking about teams who are really on the cusp of winning a championship that are like, you know what? We have the opportunity to get this guy for a third or fourth round pick. We'll sign him for, we'll pay him the $17 million this year. We'll give him another, you know, $25 million next year. I don't know how many years he's looking for. So that's the hard thing. But if I'm a championship caliber team,
19: mm-hmm.
20: and I have cap space, then maybe I'm willing to take the hit and go all in for my team this year. But that just leaves the market so bare for the Buccaneers. Like, who are the teams that they're working with? You probably don't want to trade them within the NFC, which limits it even a little bit more. Now, when I think of the NFC, I think of teams who are on the cusp of being good, and do they have the money? You have, let me get to the NFC side of things. Yeah, you know, the Packers are out. They made the deal for Micah Parsons. You know, I can see the Lions, Bears, Eagles all being a team that is like, you know what, maybe we'll do it from the NFC. Seattle, maybe. I just the trade options are so limited for where you could actually put them. Because I don't see many teams that are willing to give him what he wants.
19: Now, we all know about these alleged, you know, trade analyzers and whatnot. Fantasy SP, the one that pulls up when you search Vita Vea's trade value, has him at a second or third round draft pick trade value. Whoever's going to be willing to cough that up, I'm not sure. We're unaware of that, even if that's the case. But that's the alleged going rate for Vita Vea, a day two draft pick.
20: So, all right, but that's before he demanded a trade.
19: True, that is before he did demand the trade, yep.
20: I'm looking at teams with the most cap space this year. Going into the season, you're not going to like who's at the top. Which team do you think has the most cap space?
19: Oh, should we save it for when we get back from this break, Nick?
20: Oh, crap, yeah.
19: What do you think?
20: Take a break.
19: Oh.
20: Yeah, let's take a break, and then we'll talk about it coming up next. Because you're not going to like, oh, this, I don't know if the Bucks would send him here, but this could be a team that's in play. We'll talk about it next.
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1: We are back, and we only got a couple minutes left, and we hopped on the airwaves. Rock Riley was having some connection issues. Vita Vea has requested a trade if you're just joining us. Now, he is going to report to training camp tomorrow. Chris Mathis, do you want to know why he's reporting to training camp?
2: Veterans must report tomorrow?
1: Nope. He's going to be there only so he doesn't get fined.
2: What's the fine if he sits out tomorrow?
1: I'm not sure how much it is, but it's a lot of money if you don't show up to training camp.
2: Really?
1: My guess would be like $40,000 per day. It probably costs something like that. You could probably look it up, but that's why he's reporting. I want to sit on this tonight, really think about it. We're hopping on the air as it's happening. I feel right now, the way it looks, he's played his last game as a Buccaneer.
2: Just heads up, it's more than what you think. It's allegedly roughly $60,000 per day for most veterans and $45,000 per day for drafted or undrafted rookies if they sit out.
1: So he's going to report to training camp. He's going to be there. It's going to be just an absolute distraction, going to be a nightmare. The team with the most cap space, Chris Mathis, the San Francisco 49ers.
2: Oh, my goodness.
1: And Alfred Collins, their nose tackle, ended up on the PUP list just the other day. Shoulder injury.
2: You're not telling me we could see a world where Vita and Evans.
1: I mean, when you look at the biggest, like anyone that could afford him to give him more money, you know, there's some AFC teams here. Titans, Commanders. Well, the Commanders are NFC. Chargers. Patriots, Colts, Broncos, all up there. It's going to be interesting. You got to find a team, I think, that's close, that's going to have money, that's going to want to give him more money. Titans aren't going to do it. They just paid Jeffrey Simmons. The Niners are a team to watch. I know that sucks. You know, a lot of folks texting in, what about the Rams if Aaron Donald doesn't come back? I think they're fine. I think they would welcome Aaron Donald back because he'd probably give them a little bit of a discount. Because he wants to come back and play with Myles Garrett. Vita Vea doesn't care about any of that.
2: Yeah, and the Rams already have Braden Fisk and Kobe Turner at the DT position as well.
1: Somebody on the text line was asking who his agent is. Do you know?
2: I'm not sure, but I'm going to reach out and see if we can get him on the airwaves tomorrow. We'll find out.
1: All right, we are definitely
2: going to be... Last time we had that happen, you know, with the Mike Evans stuff, we had all the insight right here on DAE.
1: Yeah, Alfred Collins, he's on the PUP list. Niners have a lot of cap space. That's absolutely a team to watch. I feel like that's probably the last team that we would want him to go to. But this will be the main conversation tomorrow here on our airwaves. Wake up with Pat and Aaron. They're going to have the latest on Vita Vea. He is going to be at training camp tomorrow. Again, Chris Mathis, have the Marshawn Lynch drop ready to go. I'm just here so I don't get fined.
2: Yeah, we will. I'll have that squared away, man.
1: Do you think, and you have the right to change your mind tomorrow, do you think we have seen our Vita Vea in a Bucs uniform for the last time in a game?
2: Want me to be honest?
1: Yeah.
2: No, I think he'll remain a Tampa Bay Buccaneer. I think he's going to get a little bit more money. The Bucs are going to feel a little pressure, and he will be just fine here in Tampa Bay. And he's under contract for 2026.
1: It is interesting. And right, and the Bucs do have a little bit of leverage, because if they make him sit out, what team is going to give him a big deal next year after sitting out a year? So they have they're playing chicken here. We'll see what happens. We'll be covering this story all day long tomorrow. Vita Vea requesting a trade. It is 95.7 WDAE and AM 620. The Odd Couple coming up next. No Rays baseball. We'll talk to you tomorrow.
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17: In Major League Baseball today, it was a win for Texas at home against Seattle 7-3. Those two fighting for first in the AL West. Rangers in the lead. In fact, on Tuesday, the first place Rangers will play at the first place team from the East, Tampa Bay. The Yankees outfielder Cody Bellinger is not only injured, he's out 4 to 6 weeks, according to the team, with a grade 2 strain hamstring. Yankees start up at the White Sox in about a half an hour. White Sox are first in the AL Central, 2.5-game lead over Cleveland. The Twins are 3.5 back. Max Scherzer's on the mound for the Blue Jays tonight, returning from the IL on his 42nd birthday. The game's scoreless bottom of the first at the Nationals. The Marlins are tied with Zach Wheeler and the Phillies, 2-2 in the top of the second inning. As for the other baseball news, A's all-star catcher Shea Langeliers will have knee surgery Tuesday. He is likely out for the year. I'm Steve DeSager.
16: One guy is happily divorced. One guy is happily married. One guy gets called daddy by his three beautiful daughters. One guy gets